0: right, y'all. With Ephraim Salam, I'm Mark Willard. And so glad you're with us. 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Just search Fox Sports Radio on YouTube. You'll see all the best videos from all the shows pop right up. Thumbs up icon. Hit that. Send a comment. Let us know the takes you like, those you don't. Just search Fox Sports Radio on YouTube and subscribe. I'm sure Steve will have a little bit more on this. We're still gathering information, but Ashton Jeanty situation does not sound great. It does not sound great. So he left practice today with a right knee injury, and there's no further information on that. It's just we've all done this enough to where, like, you can sort of feel and see a tone when someone leaves and how the reporters are speaking about it and et cetera, et cetera. He could not put any pressure on the right leg when he left practice, and many teammates were on a knee and praying as Ashton Jeanty exited the field today.
1: No, no, no.
0: And no further details.
1: Oh, man.
0: Were provided. So, there's that. We can circle back to that, though. I wanted to ask you this. Here's another and a much calmer example of what I'm talking about. Remember when Russell Westbrook was on the Lakers?
1: Yes.
0: How'd you like that?
1: No.
0: Okay, so.
1: Now, let me be clear.
0: Yeah, go ahead.
1: I like Russell as a player. Just didn't like him on our team. I'm a fan.
0: Yeah. Oh, we don't. It doesn't need to be personal.
1: Yeah, just not for us.
0: Okay, but the fan base. You were the fan base. They agree. The fan base agreed with you. The fan base did not enjoy Russell Westbrook on the Lakers. So, what should the Lakers have done about that? What did you want them to do at the time?
1: I didn't want them to make the trade. I wanted them to take Buddy Hield and Turner.
0: Mm-hmm.
1: That's what I thought the team needed. I thought we would have been a better team with another big who was also an outside shooter. But then you have somebody who can sit in the short corner three and knock down the open three on the drive. So Westbrook isn't any of those. He's a point guard. We had point guards. And so I just didn't think it fit. And, you know, they found out the hard way. They found out what I already knew.
0: Right. So that's to me, that was another one. And Westbrook has been through this a number of times in his career. He has often, for example, gotten into it with fans sitting in the front row or the second row. He does not like the nickname Westbrook. I'm sure he doesn't. At the same time, I think that this is obviously part of the experience of professional athletes at times, whether it's booing, jeering, trash talk, what have you. But I'm just always sort of sensitive to this, where I do think it puts a general manager and a team in a very difficult position where they may look at something and go, you know, that's someone who can help us. That's someone we could use, but it's a very unpopular move. What do you do there? I think it's a risky thing for GMs to do. The right thing to do is for them to follow their gut and not worry about what the fans are thinking, but if the fans are thinking, you shouldn't do this, we don't like this, and then they're right, that's the kind of stuff that puts your job in danger.
1: Yes, that gets you fired.
0: Yep. Yep. So, you know, the Browns, and there are other situations around the league. We have sort of this is a very low-key one, and in fact, kind of a silly one in my opinion, but the Golden State Warriors this fall at some point are probably going to sign guard Brandon Pajemski to a contract extension. He was picked, I think, I don't know, 19th, 20th, 21st in the draft 3 years ago. And if you redrafted that one, he would go in the top 10 if you look at the draft. Not saying he's a great player. He's a productive player, for sure. But he's had some...
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4: Hey, and welcome to the podcast. I'm Josh, and there's Chuck, and Jerry's here, too. And we're going on over to foggy Copenhagen town. Yeah, for this episode of Stuff You Should Know.
5: That's right, because we are talking about a little sort of village, neighborhood, anarchist commune in Copenhagen, Denmark, called Freetown Christiania, which was founded in 1971, and it has a pretty interesting story.
4: Well,
5: and
4: yeah,
5: continues to.
4: You had me an anarchist squatter commune.
5: Yeah.
4: So it is. I think there's something like 800, 900 residents there, depending on who you ask. And they just basically showed up. They set up shop in this former military base, and they said, we're not leaving. This is a free, free territory. And in fact, when you walk into Christiania, I just want to say Christiana so bad.
5: I know, me too.
4: That extra I just throws me off, but it doesn't matter because I'm foreign to this. I'm foreign to the people of Denmark. So I will just deal with it, right?
5: That's right.
4: At any rate, when you walk into Christiania, there's a sign that says you are now leaving the European Union.
5: Yeah, pretty cool. So the backstory here is in the 17th century, that's the 1600s, by the way, in Copenhagen, they built a big fortress and some ramparts there to, you know, as protection, obviously, because that's what ramparts are. And in the 1830s, they built an artillery barracks there. They grew over the course of the 19th century. But then in the 1900s, Denmark was like, you know what? No one's going to come after us. We're Denmark. Everyone pretty much likes us. So we don't need this kind of presence here. And so in 1916, the southern part of the base was closed and actually like converted by the country into a park. Mm-hmm. And then in 1961, parts of the ramparts on the northern end were transferred to the public. And then about 6 years later, between 67 and 71, the military got out of it altogether. And there was a completely abandoned military base there by 1971.
4: Yeah. So, I mean, and it's pretty decent size. Part of it's a park, so it's alluring. It's in the middle of essentially downtown Copenhagen. So it's kind of like attractive to people. You know, it's not out in the middle of nowhere. It's like right there. Let's do something with it. And there is a neighborhood right next to it called Christianshaven, Christian's Haven, if you anglicize it. And they apparently, the parents there, kept tearing down the security fences to allow their children to go in and play in this abandoned military barracks.
5: You know, I actually looked up the V in Denmark and how you treated that thing.
4: Did I butcher it? Is that how I treated it?
5: Well, I don't know, because I bet you're probably right. But what the internet said was that the V, and I'm sure someone can write in and let us know, that the V is pronounced like a V when it's in the front of a word, but is treated as a W when it's in the middle or rear of a word.
4: Okay, so let me try this again. Christianshaven.
5: Maybe that's how they pronounce it. I don't know. I'm genuinely curious because that's always thrown me.
4: Christianshaven, that's what I'm going with.
5: All right, that's what I'm going with too.
4: Okay, well anyway, it's a neighborhood and they tore down the fence and apparently the local authorities, I think the military at first and then the government, kept building the fence. They're like, this is to keep you out. Stop tearing it down. And the parents in the neighborhood said, never. And they kept tearing it down. And finally, the government just gave up and just left it to them to let their children play.
5: Yeah. So it became a kid's playground. In October of 1971, there's a guy named Jacob. Oh, here's another B. I'm going to say Ludwigsen.
4: Sure.
5: If the internet is correct. And he is was then the editor of a, actually it turns out it's the most popular kind of counterculture rag in Denmark. called the Hovedbladet.
4: It means new leaf.
5: Oh, I saw it meant the main paper.
4: Oh, the main leaf. That's what I saw.
5: Okay. I like new leaf too, because you can turn those over and good things happen.
4: That's what I thought.
5: So he was the editor of that thing. He needed some, you know, some content to put in there 1 week. And so he and some of his buddies went and did, you know, kind of a fun little, hey, we're going to take over this old barracks. And so they did an article. They took pictures of them like having picnics and having fun and waving around air rifles. And, you know, you'll have to remember this is just after the military had left it. So it's very much like an anti-war sort of little fun piece they were doing. Hmm. And in the article, he said, civilians have taken over the Forbidden City, except he said it in the language there.
4: Yeah. And he also, in this the article that he wrote to accompany it, he said, hey, there's a bunch of different things we could do with this old military base, but there's a housing crisis right now. The prices of apartments and rents and all that are really, really high. So young people are getting forced out of the city or can't move to the city. Let's turn this into affordable housing. And he said, and by affordable housing, I mean just free. Come build your house here. Let's turn this into an anarchist compound. And I think the local colorful community answered the call pretty much immediately.
5: Yeah, I mean, you put out a call for anarchist commune free rent, and doesn't matter where you are in the world, you're going to get some people knocking on your door pretty quickly with their patchouli and their hacky sacks. And they were all in, certainly in Denmark. Mm-hmm. As far as the name, Christiania, there's a bunch of stories. It could have been named after the king who commissioned the barracks, or maybe a twist on that neighborhood that you talked about, the Christian Schoen. Or maybe Oslo pre-1925. So no one can quite pinpoint exactly why it was named Christiania, but that is what it was so dubbed.
4: Right. And that's what it's still dubbed today, because it is probably the most successful anarchist squat in history.
5: Yeah, for sure.
4: It's been around for 70 years, or no, 50 years.
5: Hey, buddy, I was born in 71.
4: Sorry. it's been around as long as Chuck. And Chuck's been around, so it's pretty impressive.
5: Yeah, it's 55 years old, let's just say it. Okay. Like you said, it was, I don't know if you said it, but they had a pretty good start there because, you know, it was just abandoned by the military in 1971, so it's not like it was falling apart or anything like that.
4: Right.
5: It wasn't, like, fancy, but the buildings were all pretty great, and they had electricity and running water, and as they got going, it wasn't like, hey, let's get together and be a community. It was just like, hey, you can come here and do whatever you want. But one thing I love about people is when you get enough people together for a period of time, they don't like too much chaos and they all tend to come together. I feel like maybe it doesn't always work out, but initially I feel like they all seem to come together and say like, hey, let's get like organized a little bit.
4: Yeah, it's very Hobbesian.
5: Yeah.
4: And the point of that is that this group that started out as an anarchist commune, or not even a commune, I guess just a bunch of anarchist squatters formed an anarchist commune. They, like you said, they came together, they started making rules, because even anarchists love rules.
5: Sure.
4: The first rule was no violence, which is a pretty good first rule. And that was the only rule for quite a long time, actually. And the way that these anarchists squatters who lived in Christiania enforced the rules was through like social pressure, exclusion, shunning. They policed themselves, right? So if you did commit violence, you would be forced out of this neighborhood one way or another. And that was essentially one of the first things they came together to do, was to kind of self-police. And then the second thing they came together to do was to take care of the trash.
5: Yeah,
4: because there are two things that people do in any situation, especially when there are no rules. They'll fight and they'll generate garbage and just leave it places.
5: Yeah. So they said, hey, you know, that was literally like the first thing they did, is they formed a garbage team to deal with the waste.
4: Yeah.
5: Businesses started to open up a little bit, and it didn't take long. Within a few years, kind of like by the mid-70s, it's, you know, own little society in there. They had communal baths that they built. They had cafes, they had shop collectives, they had a kindergarten. They had a theater, a few theaters, I think, but the largest is the Gray Hall, mm-hmm. which is still there today. I think I looked up the capacity. It looks like it seats about 1,500 people.
4: Oh, wow.
5: And they've had some, like Bob Dylan played there, Metallica and Rage Against the Machine both played there.
4: So did NoFX, Morrissey, Prodigy.
5: Did Morrissey show up, though?
4: Probably not.
5: Yeah.
4: He was scheduled.
5: Yeah.
4: I saw Steve Ignorant from Crass played there, too.
5: Who's that? I don't know that.
4: Crass, the punk band Crass. Yes, you have. I've never heard of them. And I know you listen to everything I say.
5: All right. So Christiana was obviously, I think they had their motto at first was Black Sheep from All Classes Unite. And they attracted a lot of artists, obviously, early on. And still, the place is kind of teeming with art. If you... you can just look up pictures or you can go on YouTube, and there are quite a few YouTube videos of people just doing like a little walking tour of Freetown Christiania. And it's awesome. It looks like, there's murals everywhere. They started hosting plays and musicals at the Gray Hall mm-hmm. over the years. And it's just sort of a lovely place if you're into art, you know, any kind of visual or musical art.
4: Yeah, I think I said there were about 800 to 900 residents. I saw about 150 of those are kids. And there are children who are raised. Like you said, they've established kindergartens there. And there's a guy named Lucas Forshammer. He's the lead singer of a band called Lucas Graham. And they sing in English. I think they're big-ish. From what I saw, it's kind of pop country almost. Okay. He was born and raised in Christiania, and I was reading a Rolling Stone article with him, and it was really interesting him because he seems very mellow and nice and open. But one of his quotes was that he learned how to mix a Molotov cocktail before he learned how to mix a Long Island iced tea.
5: Wow, which is interesting because they generally, we'll talk about when things got a little violent, but they're a peaceful people.
4: They are, but they also, you know, the cops show up whenever they want, and this is like a group of anarchist squatters, and they right. don't really like police presences, and
5: yeah,
4: So it's a there's this real undercurrent under this whole story because it's a generally positive story, but you also can't forget we're talking about anarchists squatting in the middle of a modern city and being pressured from outside and pushing back on that pressure in ways that you can't forget.
5: Yeah, for sure. So I think we sort of teased a bit of a dark side. And why don't we take a break and we'll talk about another type of person who moved to Christiania right after this.

0: get enough about the recent Louvre jewelry heist? 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
1: He has a flat rectangular object tucked under his arm, some beloved piece of art now victim to the night. He darts out of the shattered front doors, hops on the moped, and off he goes.
0: At Ridiculous Crime, stealing gems in broad daylight is right up our alley. 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
3: Oh, damn.
2: Yeah.
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0: All right, so we mentioned that lots of like cool, free-spirited artists moved to Christiania and put on plays and musicals and painted walls and did all kinds of fun stuff, opened shops and cafes. But also, that became the what was known as the Green Light District, where even though marijuana was illegal in Denmark, they would sell drugs there, mainly pot, and it was called Pusher Street. They sold the street where they sold the drugs was ended up being called Pusher Street. It was generally, like I said, selling weed and hash, not the biggest deal. But anytime you have that kind of thing, you know, somebody will come in wanting heroin or acid or, you know, whatever, you name a drug. And harder drugs did kind of come in, and it got pretty out of hand, and they had a lot of problems with the cops and eventually gangs over the years.
1: Yeah, they did, because, I mean, marijuana is not, recreational marijuana was not, and I think still is not, legal in Denmark. So this is like flagrant open selling of hash in particular. And because this is a black market, the people who are willing to kind of step up and, you know, offer those services or those products are criminal elements. So those gangs, and in particular, the, how are we going to say this? The BS Motorcycle Club?
0: Yeah, I mean, everyone okay. knows what that is. We don't cuss on this show, but that's sure. that was one of their names.
1: And then the world famous Hell's Angels.
0: I think you mean the HE Double Hockey Sticks Angels.
1: That's right. Thank you. They, those two gangs, ended up trying to take over Pusher Street, and there was actually a gang war from 1983 to 1986 between those two gangs, and a lot of it played out on Pusher Street. Now, like you said, the people who live there are pretty much peace-loving. They're self-governing. They're just generally mellow people.
0: Yeah.
1: And now all of a sudden, there's motorcycle gangs at a war in the middle of your town. And I saw there was an article by, I think, a guy in Vanity Fair, of all places, about this. And he said, if you want to imagine Pusher Street, imagine a quaint little small town with a strip mall going right through the middle down Main Street with 40 liquor stores on it.
0: Yeah.
1: That's essentially what he said this is like. So this just basically developed. And remember, these people didn't like plan Pusher Street. It just started to happen. And then it got out of hand, certainly out of their hands, because they're anarchists. They can't call the cops because they don't believe in that kind of stuff. They can't stick the government on these people. They don't believe in that kind of stuff. So they had to do whatever they could to kind of try to keep this element out as much as possible. And they really had a hard time with it for decades.
0: Yeah. I mean, one of the other rules that they eventually brought in was that you can't wear gang colors. I think by 2004, supposedly or reportedly, up to 25% of Christiania was reliant on the drug economy. And that same Vanity Fair article said that Pusher Street had the biggest hash market on the planet, and said it basically had 40 different stalls selling 40 different brands of hashish. And the cops in 2016 estimated that the drug trade had put on Pusher Street was worth about 100 million American dollars a year, or 1 billion kroner. So it was like that way for decades and decades. There was violence. There was at least one killing. I think the cops in 1987 found a dismembered body under the floor of one of the gang's hangouts. And there was just a lot of push and pull over the years with the police trying to rid that scene from there. And certainly the people, you know, like most of the people on the inside wanting it gone.
1: Yeah, I mean, there were, I think the Hell's Angels eventually overpowered the BS Motorcycle Club to the point where they folded, because they kept carrying out broad daylight hits on the BS Motorcycle Club's leaders. And one of those took place at Christiania. As recently as 2023, there was a fatal stabbing, fatal shootings in 2021 and 2022. There was a shooting that injured three people, one of whom was a cop. So you can imagine, like,

0: That's what happens when cops write songs, by the way.
1: Right, I know. They also, in 2022 alone, they raided Pusher Street 100 times.
0: Yeah.
1: And they kept bouncing back. It kept bouncing back. I saw that even though they didn't call the police, this was somebody who was explaining it on Quora. I'm not quite sure what their bona fides are.
0: Yeah.
1: So take this with a grain of salt, but they seem to not be quite sensationalist. They said that at one point, the residents of Christiania essentially baited a police raid, is how they put it. I'm not quite sure, but they did something that they knew would attract the police. They knew it was coming, and so they warned everybody who lived in Christiania about it, and they didn't warn any of the dealers on Pusher Street to basically use the cops to get these guys out of Pusher Street. So that's, I guess, one tactic you could possibly use if you're not willing to call the cops. But they also themselves would go disassemble these stalls. They would, as a group, stand up to the Hells Angels and the BS Motorcycle Club and push them out. But even if the cops were doing it, if the residents of Christiania were doing it, it did not matter. For decades, they would come back and they would sell hash and make money and essentially intimidate the people who lived there.
0: That's right. And they even said, never mind, that was a terrible joke, I'm not even going to say it. But in 2024, they finally, this was just a couple of years ago, dug up Pusher Street. They literally dug up and got rid of that street altogether and got everyone out of there. And they, I think Copenhagen announced plans to build some public housing on where Pusher Street used to be.
1: Mm-hmm.
0: So, you know, there's like local crafts and stuff being sold on Pusher Street now. It remains to be seen if the drug trade is going to come back, but hopefully that did the trick and it's out of there.
1: And one of the other things I saw, or actually two other things that Christiania residents did over the years to keep drugs out as best they could. The first one, I think, came in the late 70s when heroin started to make a real appearance. And they were like, you know what? We don't want heroin here. We don't want hard drugs. You want to drink, you want to smoke hash, you want to smoke pot, whatever, that's fine. But we as a group are going to say, we don't want heroin here. So they essentially forced out the heroin dealers. And they said, you heroin addicts, if you want to stay, stay. But you have to quit heroin. You have to go into treatment.
0: Yeah.
1: And get this, they said, we're going to test your urine randomly to make sure that you're staying clean. And if you're not, we're going to force you out. And I looked into how they did that. And apparently there was a resident who could detect heroin in your urine with just one tiny sip.
0: Is that true?
1: At any rate, they really did drug test people. That was the first time they did it. The second time they appealed to the public and they said, help save Christiania, buy your hash somewhere else. So they were actually actively trying to keep people from buying hash in Christiania, which apparently is supposedly not actually cool to do, but it's such a tourist spot and tourists just will go buy hash whenever they can out in broad daylight, that it was just thriving for decades.
0: Yeah, I mean, I think they said they get in the like peak vacation summertime, they get like as many as 10,000 people touristing that area every day.
1: For sure.
0: So it's a very busy area, but it seems like they've eradicated the drugs, at least for now. So their relationship with the government over the years has sort of been up and down, and we'll talk about all that right after this.

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0: So, Chuck, you were saying that the government has had a love-hate or lenient, not-so-lenient relationship with Christiania over the years, right?
1: That's right.
0: How?
1: Well, I mean, you know, they came in and took over...

0: military base, they were building fences and they were getting torn down. And so they're like, yeah, you can have a playground. And then, okay, you can live there. And, you know, I think as it started to build, there was just some raised eyebrows, but they weren't causing a lot of trouble. So they let them go. And by 1972, the government's official stance was like, all right, this is a social experiment. Let's see how it goes.
1: Right. So you think, oh, yeah, that's great. They're going to leave us alone. Nope. The next year, the government was saying, like, we're not sure about this social experiment thing. Everybody needs to leave by April 1st, 1976. And the people of Christiania did not take that sitting down. They sued the Danish government. They protested. The courts ruled against Christiania over and over again. But despite, you know, legally being able to go in and clear everybody out, the Danish government just would never go that far. They threatened to. They came up with plans. They came up with compromises. But they never went so far as to just go in and remove everybody.
0: Yeah, I mean, they've threatened eviction and like had official eviction decrees, mm-hmm. and then revoked. But yeah, like you said, they I think it would be it was so well known by that point, it would be a really bad look for the government to go in and, you know, rip literal families out of there that were basically doing pretty good. I mean, from what I saw, the only kind of downside was the hash trade that went on there for so long, and that was just in one localized area.
1: Yeah, and that seems to be how the government and the police in particular really kept the heat on the residents of Christiania. That, like you said, that seemed to be the only real problem with it. I've seen, if you remove that whole drug trade, the crime in Christiania is very, very low. To hear more of this episode or any of the other 1,200-ish Stuff You Should Know episodes, head on over to the iHeartRadio app or wherever you listen to podcasts.
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right, that's Ephraim Salaam. I'm Mark Willard. What a fun night it's been. So, here's another one that you and I haven't got to yet. It's an annual tradition.

0: Cincinnati, Klay Thompson officially joined the Miami Heat after clearing waivers. There was a Major League ball game in Williamsport, Pennsylvania Sunday night. It went to the Braves over the Brewers 4-2. Cubs won 19-2 at Seattle. Phillies won their ninth straight with 6 in the ninth, 6-4 over the Cardinals. I'm Steve DeSager.
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6: 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We are through the final weekend without college football for a while. We'll start playing Thursday night. A lot of FCS games are Thursday night. Matter of fact, there are 22 games scheduled Thursday night. 22 FCS games are scheduled Thursday night. I haven't looked at all the D2 schools, but there are a bunch of those playing Thursday night as well. Four games on Saturday will feature ACC teams. SEC teams do not start playing until September the 3rd, so that'd be Thursday week. That's when UTEP and Oklahoma play. And, of course, we're a couple of weeks away from South Carolina and Clemson playing. The defense was strong for South Carolina in Saturday's scrimmage. Defensive tackle Gabriel Banilow-Dendy, defensive end Anthony Addison, defensive end Julian Walker, defensive tackle Noah Clark, and safety Xavier Currents were among the individuals who stood out, according to reports that I have been able to garner. And that's not to say the offense was bad. The defense just ahead, which is expected at this time of the year, especially when you've got a new offensive coordinator putting in a new system. Wide receiver Sorquel Patterson continues to play well, the true freshman from Indianland, a four-star recruit, and he is, he's turning some heads. The defense is starting to look like the identity of the team, with the offensive depth chart still sorting itself out. But once again, that is to be expected at this point. The second scrimmage did not produce a lot of statistical information, but it did produce something perhaps more important, separation. South Carolina is starting to figure out who its guys are. The defense continues to look like their strength, while the offensive line and running back situation remain the biggest things to watch. And, of course, no indication that Lenore Sellers did anything Saturday to diminish the enormous expectations surrounding him. So a couple of notes on South Carolina football. A couple of other interesting notes. Of course, we're in a weird situation. Now we've got Cleveland Browns waving tight end Daquan Wright, but that's okay because he's headed back to LSU. Huh? No, I read that right. I read that right. welcome to the judiciary-controlled game of college football. And former South Carolina safety DQ Smith has entered the transfer portal, according to CBS Sports. I guess Coach Beamer wasn't interested. He was a star for South Carolina the past four seasons. I don't know why he wouldn't be interested. Coach Beamer picked up a App State transfer, defensive back Ethan Johnson, who only because of the court ruling is eligible. Why wouldn't you pick up DQ Smith if I don't understand that? But you know what? That's not my decision. Not my decision to make. Clemson linebacker Sammy Brown, cornerback Ashton Hampton, and South Carolina defensive end Dylan Stewart have been named to the preseason watch list for the 32nd annual Chuck Bednarik Award. Bednarik played both ways for the Eagles in the National Football League. This award presented yearly to the most outstanding defensive player in college football. South Carolina's Jacarius Peake progressing well And according to reports, he is expected to be ready to go in time for South Carolina's opener against Mississippi State, SEC opener against Mississippi State. Hell, you can call it the opener. The first two are basically scrimmages with Kent State. Matter of fact, Kent State is eliciting so much enthusiasm from some South Carolina fans that the university is now offering discounted tickets for the season opener. Still time to take advantage of the back-to-school ticket deal through Sunday or until sold out. Tickets are only $26. That's cheaper than any ticket currently available at Ticketmaster. I can remember when basketball tickets were $7 and football tickets were $14. That's been a ways back. But if you want a ticket to go watch Kent State, you can get one, $26. Of course, if you wait and get one outside the state, you might get it for $1.93. But we'll see. Gamecocks, I wonder what the price for the Towson tickets are going to be. We will, of course, we'll wait and see. All right, 803-978-1832. Clemson has suspended senior defensive tackle Vic Burley indefinitely following an arrest for disorderly conduct early Saturday. Coach Dabo Swinney said that made the decision to suspend Vic from our football team indefinitely. We're extremely disappointed by his actions and decisions. The suspension adds another question to a defensive tackle room that's already one of the least experienced positions on the roster. So, yeah, even Coach Sweeney said that was a significant question mark for the ball club. All right, once again, and I don't even know what to make of this. Browns waiving tight end Dequan Wright, and if he clears waivers, he has an agreement in place for the 2026 season to play for LSU. That's per agents Drew Rosenhaus and Kyle Lincoln. Wright believed to be the first player who would play for an NFL team and then go back to play in college. I don't know how many times I can say it, and as anti-government as you are, you've got to start feeling like they've got to pass this law to save the NCAA. Because we get all these activist judges that don't know anything about sports. People are going judge shopping. If you're a University of South Carolina player and you're trying to regain eligibility, what do? You get a judge in Columbia. If you're a Clemson guy, what do? You get a judge up in the Greenville area. They got to do something. Passing the law to me, now hearing. Reading some of the national stuff, there are players going to their NFL teams asking to be cut now instead of in 2 weeks so they can go back and play in college. NFL scouts have already said NIL money's wiping out the low rounds of the NFL draft. I mean, low round NFL players get a bonus, but they don't make a salary unless they make the team. They can go back to college football. Get some NIL money. Yeah. Cut me now. Don't wait. Cut me now. I can remember, what was the kid's name? Don something that played at Presbyterian. I'm talking 30 or 40 years ago, was cut by the Packers. And he went to the Packers and asked to be cut last. Because he had the idea to write a book, and it was called The 41st Packer. Oh, what was that guy's name? Gary, if you got time, look that book up. The 41st Packer. And so he asked the team to cut him. He said, I want to write this book. If you can you wait and cut me last? And they did. And he wrote the book. It was a very interesting book. Kid from PC, if I remember correctly. But, yep. It's all about the Benjamins, and it's hard to blame the players. Can you blame Dequan White? He's going to make, $1 million or something at LSU, if not more?
7: The 41st Packer, a rookie's diary, a 1970s book written by Dan Eckstein.
8: Dan Eckstein, that's it.
7: Featuring an introduction by Bart Starr.
8: Yeah, Dan Eckstein. I couldn't think of his name. I want to say Don, but it's Dan. Dan Eckstein. Yeah, he wrote from Presbyterian, right? Or so to say.
7: Presbyterian.
8: He had the idea for the book, so he asked the Packers if they would wait and cut him until the final cut. And, of course, that's when they had 40. I guess they had 40 players on the entire roster. That was, I said 40 years ago. That was 50 years ago. All right, Talking Sports brought to you in part by Little Picks. Little Picks Barbecue over on Alpine Road. Little Picks be open for you Thursday, Friday, Saturday, and Sunday. 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That's our O'Neill Heating and Air text line. All right, let's get to the, by the way, Shelly Smith, the University of South Carolina women's soccer coach, will join us at 10 o'clock. The women beat Furman last night 4-0, and they had 5,500 there. That's a great crowd. Anyway, they'll play Thursday at Wyoming. I got a speeding ticket in Wyoming, so I got to pull for South Carolina to win big time here. All right, let's get to our Family First Security phone line. Good morning. You're on Talking Sports.
9: Good morning, Teddy.
8: Good morning, sir.
9: I got a couple of things. Since you just were talking about soccer, Shelly, I just thought about this before I get to my topics, but I think from a soccer standpoint and attendance and that kind of thing, I think the World Cup being here in the United States this year has done a lot, at least initially here. You know, coming off of it, there's still the buzz and everything with watching soccer, and whether it be, you know, collegiate soccer, it probably has added to that just some interest, at least for now. You know, people want to take it in, I guess, maybe, as far as that goes. You were talking about like I said, a couple of football topics. And the first thing, there's a couple of coaches that have come out with their thoughts, Marcus Freeman and Dan Lanning, those two, about, you know, taking in these players that have been cut from NFL rosters, and even though they're not really included in this 5-for-5 rule, they're the lawsuits and that kind of thing that are going, and DQ Smith, and maybe Shane Beamer's taking that same stance. You know, he's just not, as far as DQ goes, and taking him back. But the other thing,
8: well, he's taking a guy from App State,
9: right?
8: He's taking
9: the stance that Marcus Freeman said, that maybe he's saying, you know, they went to the NFL and they're trying to come back, and maybe he would rather. You know, he's got his rock. I mean, I don't know the basis of it, Teddy. They're just, from the principle of it, look, my roster said if you bring a DQ Smith back and that's just going to take somebody off. And or maybe he thinks the players he's got on are going to be better than DQ. You know? I don't know. That's purely speculation. But not sure about that. But maybe he'll elaborate as to why, you know, is not doing anything if somebody asks him in his next press conference. But the other thing I want to talk to, and you and I'm kind of going with you on you thinking that the Alabama game is probably sticks out to you, and I'm beginning to fall in line with you, and that's really going to be like a really critical game. And listening to the national show before you on, and Brady Quinn was talking about the quarterback for Alabama, and he's very high on him. Although he's new, but so that's going to be interesting, because that got me to thinking, well, South Carolina goes to Alabama the fourth game, and then it got me to you how critical that game may be on the road. And but Brady Quinn seems to be high on that quarterback this this new quarterback for Alabama.
8: Well, he's a five-star recruit, whatever that means. But he is a very highly regarded young man. Yeah, Keelan Russell.
9: Yeah. Well, and he was talking more about that without what Alabama has, they're probably going to be able to put up some points and score some points. I started thinking again about South Carolina going to Alabama and their first real test. So that just got me to thinking about that matchup. And yeah, that's going to be a really big matchup if that's the case with them. And then if South Carolina can offensively and do things, that might be a really good game.
8: Yeah.
9: You know, I hope.
8: Yeah, anyway. Hopefully. Yeah. All right.
9: Yes,
8: thank you, sir. I appreciate it. Yeah, Russell is from Dallas, so he played Texas high school football. Texas high school football is pretty good. What, Texas, Florida, Ohio, Pennsylvania, California just jump out. Of course, I think the state of South Carolina plays pretty good high school football as well, but it's a much smaller state. But, yeah, Texas high school football is a big deal. Heck, some of those high school stadiums are bigger than some college stadiums. But Keelan Russell has won the starting job there at Alabama. He is 6'3", about 210 or maybe 200. I'm not sure size, but he's a very, very highly regarded player, no doubt about that. All right, 803-978-1832, talking sports here on Fox Sports Radio 1400. Just a couple of baseball notes. The Braves did beat the Brewers 4-2 in Williamsport, Pennsylvania last night. Michael Harris II had a ninth inning insurance home run, a career-high 21st home run. Phillies beat the Cardinals 6-4, so Atlanta's up three games in the National League East, and they are 31 games remaining in the baseball season. Interesting stretch coming up. The Phillies are headed out on a 9-game road trip against Seattle. They play Seattle tonight. 9-game road trip. They play Seattle, the Angels, and then the Arizona Diamondbacks. And the Braves are at home against the Dodgers, the Rockies, and the Giants. Just one makeup game against the Giants before heading to Washington. And then they've got the huge 4-game set in Philadelphia. So tough road trip there for the Phillies. We'll see how they play out there. But once again, they're within 3 games of Atlanta now in the National League East. Philadelphia at Seattle tonight. The Braves are off today. They open the series against the Dodgers at home tomorrow. Locally, Augusta 3-1 over the Fireflies. Columbia at home again tomorrow night. Off today at home tomorrow night against Charleston. It's a pack-the-park night. $2 beer and a bunch of other stuff to try to get you out to watch some minor league baseball. 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University of South Carolina women's soccer coach Shelly Smith will join us. 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
3: Welcome back, Teddy Hefton, with you talking sports here on Fox Sports Radio 1400. We're into, game week for some folks. We've got some games scheduled Thursday night, including, Charleston Southern's at Lindenwood Thursday night. Virginia Wise is at Presbyterian. Anderson is at Furman. So some of the local games that are Thursday night. Looking at the national schedule, I don't see any. I know there's some Thursday games. Let me see. Maybe they're all FCS games this week. But 22, I think I said earlier, FCS games. Youngstown State plays this Thursday. Towson, if you want to do a little scout report, Towson's favorite over Maine. You can look for Carolina to get Maine on that schedule soon. But that's Thursday night, 6 o'clock, if you want to do a little scouting. I don't know if that's going to be available television-wise or not. Mentioned Anderson and Furman, 7 o'clock Thursday night. Chattanooga and West Georgia play Thursday night. Virginia Wise and Presbyterian at Bailey Memorial Stadium there in Clinton Thursday night. Boy, I haven't been to a game in PC in a long time. Used to enjoy going there back in the day. Checking out some of the other games on Thursday, and yes, they all are FCS type of games. As far as the FBS is concerned, North Carolina and Texas Christian play Saturday afternoon at noon. Texas Christian is a 7.5-point favorite. 3 o'clock, Southern Cal favored by 38.5 against San Jose State. 3:30, NC State and Virginia. This one could be interesting. Virginia's a 5.5-point favorite. I know a lot of people think that NC State can be pretty good this year. Jacksonville State, North Dakota State, 5:30 Saturday. North Dakota State, 6.5-point favorite in that one. SAU, what is that, Sacramento and East Michigan at 6:30. Hawaii and Stanford, an ACC game there. ACC Network's got that Saturday night at 7 o'clock. Florida State, a 31.5-point favorite against New Mexico State Saturday night at 7 o'clock. So we got a lot of games scheduled this weekend. The September 3rd games, and that would be the Thursday games. Wake Forest plays Akron. Georgia Tech plays Colorado. So there are some games on Thursday night there. And I thought Oklahoma played Thursday night. I don't see them here on my schedule, but I thought they played Thursday night. Here it is, yeah, 41.5-point favorite over UTEP. Actually, that's on Friday, so I think I told you wrong earlier. That one is on Friday with Oklahoma playing. Right now, as far as the Gamecocks and the Tigers are concerned, South Carolina, a 36.5-point favorite against Kent State. 36.5 points. I wonder how much attention South Carolina will be paying to Kent State in practice this week and next week. Maybe a day. I think they'll probably start introducing some Mississippi State concepts to start getting ready for the actually the first real game of this season. And then you've got the Clemson ball game Saturday night, and it's back to 10.5. Opened at 11.5, went to 9.5, but LSU back to a 10.5-point favorite. Maybe that new tight end made that difference. 10.5-point favorite for LSU against Clemson. Anyway, those are some of the games that are coming up this week. And, of course, other games on the 5th. Furman is at Tennessee. Citadel is at Charlotte. Charleston Southern's at Georgia Southern. Gardner-Webb at Wofford. PC is at Mercer. And September 6th, which is, of course, Sunday, South Carolina State is at Florida A&M. So we're getting to that point. Getting to the point where it's time to play some more football. All right, 803-978-1832. We're talking sports here on Fox Sports Radio 1400. I mean, I don't know what to make of this, of the continued assault on the NCAA by our legal system. I'm not a lawyer, but these judges obviously feel like they, from a legal standpoint, that these players have a leg to stand on. Matter of fact, they obviously got more than a leg because they're winning these cases. I thought the NCAA had gotten the 10th Circuit had stayed all this stuff, but I guess not. But Cleveland Browns tight end Daquan Wright has been waived, so he's headed back to LSU. Not Ole Miss, where he was all SEC last year, but to LSU to obviously to join his coach. And there's some reporting out there that NFL teams are now being asked by players to go ahead and cut me. If you're going to cut me now so that I can go back and play in college. That's kind of an interesting concept as well. All right, before we get to a break, I want to mention Shelley Fabrice passed away. I always really enjoyed the series Coach. And what was the guy that played Coach? He's now plays. He was on Young Sheldon for a while, and is now on the George and Mandy show. Oh, I think of his name in a minute. But Shelley Fabrice passing away at the age of 82. Does that mean I just have 7 years left? Damn, I better enjoy it, huh? Just 7 years to go. Better enjoy it. But that's Wright believed to be the first player who could play for an NFL team and then go back to college. So that's that is very very interesting.
4: His name is Craig T. Nelson.
3: Yeah, Craig Nelson. I can't believe I couldn't think of that. I'm getting old. But anyway, Clemson, of course, will see Mr. Wright on September the 5th. All right, 803-978-1832. We're talking sports here on Fox Sports Radio 1400. We mentioned earlier that South Carolina, Kent State, they've got some tickets for $26. That's down from $37. The Towson tickets are going for $43. You think they might have to cut those a little bit? If you want to watch Kentucky, well, it's $109. I don't know if this is according to SeatGeek. I don't know if this is the average cost or what. Mississippi State at South Carolina is $130. 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Am I not correct with that? 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Now, of course, that's not counting the Gamecock Club contributions that it takes you to have the ability to buy that 50-yard line seat. Texas A&M at South Carolina, $139. Tennessee at South Carolina, $197. And the most expensive ticket, Georgia at South Carolina, $198. So if you want to take a family of four, start saving now.
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3: 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Talking sports. 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Hilton's is at 5933 2 Notch Road. 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
3: But ESPN has answered my question. The 10th Circuit Court of Appeals granted the NCAA a stay Friday morning in an order reversing the federal judge's decision that had opened a door for all athletes who started college in the 2022-23 academic year and played for four consecutive seasons and returned for a fifth season. But that stay does not wipe out the cases of dozens of athletes who have successfully petitioned for restraining orders to play a fifth season in state courts around the country. You know, I see where they're coming from, okay? If I graduated a year ahead of Gary, and they tell me, okay, you can play 5 years, but Gary, you can't. That's not really fair, is it?
4: Not really.
3: So I can see where they're coming from. But now, not being able to enforce your rule about you can't sign a pro contract and then go back to college, not being able to enforce that rule, I don't know about that one. Don't know about that one at all. Interesting comment from Todd Monken, the Browns coach, about DaQuan Wright. he said, man, this is blank crazy. I don't even know what to say. He said, I wonder why Lane Kiffin reached out to me a week ago. Now I know. I didn't call him back, but I guess I should have.
4: Pick up the phone.
3: On Wednesday night, Wright officially entered the transfer portal after he and a group of athletes who filed a lawsuit in Louisiana were granted a temporary restraining order to return to college for one more season. Greg Sankey had actually, I don't know if he testified or just entered a written opinion about that to the judge, saying that it would create chaos. But this ruling only affects those players, and three of them are old former Ole Miss players like Wright. It only affects those players who were in the lawsuit, and I don't remember exactly how many it was. Wright graduated from high school in 2022. He filed a lawsuit because he was not included in the NCAA's new rule that grants most Division I athletes 5 years of eligibility over 5 years. But can you go back to a guy who played in the 70s or in the 80s or the 90s?
4: Hell,
3: Dr. Rick wants another year. guess who else is in the transfer portal? DQ Smith is in the transfer portal, the former Gamecock. Who did he try with? I want to say Detroit, but that's not right. Was it Minnesota? Anyway, he didn't make it on the NFL roster. So he wants to come back and play another year of college football. And with NIL, can you blame him? South Carolina safety DQ Smith entered the transfer portal. This, according to CBSSports.com, was a starter at South Carolina the past four seasons. And that's why I'm kind of curious, why you're in the portal, why would Coach Beamer not bring him back? And we had one of our callers say, well, maybe he's just taking a stand against this. Well, no, because he's bringing in a kid from App State. Ethan Johnson, defensive back from App State, coming in. Under the same circumstances. But DQ Smith in the transfer portal. All right, 803-978-1832. Alabama has named their starting quarterback, Keylon Russell. And Tennessee says it'll be Faison Brandon starting for the Vols at quarterback. So those are a couple of moves there. Clemson linebacker Sammy Brown, cornerback Ashton Hampton, and South Carolina defensive end Dylan Stewart have been named to the preseason watch list for the Chuck McNair Award, which, of course, honors the most outstanding defensive player in college football. So congratulations to those guys. And good news from the scrimmage. We've talked about needing help on the other side of this line of scrimmage for Stewart. Two defensive ends, Julian Walker and Anthony Addison had really good scrimmages on Saturday. All right, let's get back to our Family First Security phone line. Good morning. It's your turn talking sports.
16: Good morning, Teddy.
3: Good morning, sir.
16: Teddy, I don't think that I don't think that D.Q. Smith and the App State guy kind of fit the same mold, because understand the App State guy was not he wasn't playing NFL football. You know, D.Q. Smith was had gone and was waiting, I think, to see if he was going to make the Broncos or get cut.
4: Mm-hmm.
16: But the App State guy hadn't signed a contract or whatever, or was playing NFL football. So kind of that kind of goes back to what you were saying a little bit earlier. It's kind of, you know, you can look at it kind of two different ways as far as what Dean was, if that's the reason why Dean was taking him. And then the other thing would be also a guy that's played 4 years at that state, that really, really good, comes in. You know, he may get a good, you know, NIL deal from Carolina, a chance to start his master's and all that other stuff. So if he fills in and is competing with, to the DB, if he's competing for a second and third spot rotation, you know, you may have a chance to fulfill a dream of playing at the highest level for 1 year. Whereas a D.Q. Smith, he came back here. You may wonder whether that guy would be willing now to be third, because you've already got, you know, they, like I said, Collier and Swainer, they're starting DBs, and they've got a talented WSA safety. They're coming in here. So that, it would seem like that one would more upset the apple cart, given all the time these players have been working, than one that comes in and just, you know, happy to have that opportunity to play at this level. So that's just my thoughts.
3: And Hank makes a good point there, the Johnson kid from App State. Not coming from the NFL, and even though he didn't make the NFL, D.Q. Smith did sign a contract. Matter of fact, I think he went to multiple. He had multiple NFL minicamp invitations. I'm not sure how many he went to. But this D.Q. was on that same, with Daquan Wright, he was in that same lawsuit, that Louisiana lawsuit. So he had the same deal there. But DQ, four-year starter for the Gamecocks, local kid, or Spring Valley, I believe. Somebody correct me if I'm wrong. But Ethan Johnson, the App State defensive back, was also allowed to enter the portal because of that Louisiana ruling. All right, we need to take a timeout. 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
3: Coach Shelly Smith will join us at the top of the hour. South Carolina 4-0 over Furman yesterday. 5,500 over at Stone Stadium. The South Carolina women winning after beating Clemson 1-0. So that's two good wins. They're headed to Wyoming. Wyoming. How about that? I wonder how that one got scheduled. That is Thursday night. South Carolina Upstate and the South Carolina men tonight. Is Tony Annan starting to get a little bit of pressure? He's got a losing record here in, 5 years? South Carolina, 7 o'clock tonight over at the graveyard. They still call it the graveyard?
4: I believe they do.
3: Well, we do.
4: Yes.
3: That one's scheduled 7 o'clock. It's South Carolina's home opener. Clemson beat East Tennessee State 2-0 yesterday as well, as we keep up with our soccer around here. Gamecocks defense stood out in the scrimmage on Saturday. Some of the names that popped up: defensive tackle Gabriel Brownlow Dendy, defensive end Anthony Addison, defensive end Julian Walker, defensive tackle Noah Clark, and safety Xavier Do you just ignore the J? I got to go check my pronunciation guide. Currents, they were among the individuals who stood out on defense. And that's not to say the offense was bad, just that the defense is ahead, which is expected at this point. Freshman wide receiver Sequel Patterson, and that's true freshman wide receiver Sequel Patterson, continues to play well, continues to turn some heads. The defense is starting to look like the identity of the team, with the offensive depth chart still sorting itself out. But once again, that's to be expected at this point. Clemson has suspended defensive tackle Vic Burley he was arrested Saturday morning for disorderly conduct. That doesn't make much sense, because you can't do something like that. Burley has been, I'm not afraid of saying this now because these kids get paid, right? Well, he's been a disappointment. This was a five-star defensive lineman who really hasn't done very much at Clemson, except get arrested for disorderly conduct. All right, we'll be back. We're talking sports. Fox Sports Radio 1400.

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9: The Phillies won their ninth straight game, 6-4 over St. Louis. Kyle Schwarber hit the game-winning homer, his 39th round-tripper of the year. The loss to All-Star closer Riley O'Brien, who gave up 6 runs, bottom of the ninth, all with 2 outs. The Cubs led at Seattle 7-2 going to the 8th, 19-2 Cubs the final. Atlanta won the Sunday night game in Williamsport, Pennsylvania, 4-2 against the Brewers. Texas won, Houston lost. Those two now tied for first in the AL West. Royals won their 8th in a row. Cleveland and the White Sox, each with victories. In an NFL preseason game, Tennessee came back to beat Seattle 19-16, a total of 25 penalties in that one. Raiders running back Ashton Jeanty left practice with an apparent sprained ankle. Wyndham Clark won the PGA playoff event. Ryan Blaney, the NASCAR winner at New Hampshire. And Kyle Kirkwood took the IndyCar race in D.C. I'm Steve DeSager.
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14: Back, Teddy Hefner with you. We are talking sports here on Fox Sports Radio 1400. Time to talk some soccer. Our annual visit with the coach Shelley Smith joining us. Coach, how are you?
15: Good. How are you?
14: Well, I'm old, I'm fat, and I'm ugly, but I'm still here, Coach. I'm still here.
15: Can you hear me okay?
14: Yeah, I hear you fine, and you had no comeback to that one, did you?
15: Sorry, I'm just trying to connect here.
14: No problem. Coach, a good win against Furman, a good win against Clemson. I am just really impressed with the

0: the crowds that you've had over at the ball games. I know you've had good crowds in the past, but are they even a little bit better this year?
1: Yes, definitely. You know, big credit to the students that have come out. You know, I know they're back to campus, excited to start the fall season, mm-hmm. and we've been lucky to have them in the stands. So hopefully that continues as we go here through the fall. But we've had a great we've always had a great turnout, but definitely the student group has probably been the difference in the little bit more of a full house than we've had.
0: I mean, the players must just absolutely love that.
1: Oh, yeah. No, it's an exciting place to play. That's something, you know, I think that when the players come here, they see the crowds and they're like, mm-hmm. all right, this is a great place to play. And it is a big difference. So I always try to remind the fans and the students that you guys make a huge difference and we really appreciate it.
0: Mm-hmm. And now you're headed to Wyoming. How did you get a Wyoming game set up?
1: Well, you know, it's harder and harder to get schedules together. So non-conference, we do try to mm-hmm. take the players to different areas and give them experiences. And we have a player from Colorado. So, you know, we hadn't been that way, and it just kind of worked out. And they're going to return next year, both Wyoming and Colorado State. So mm-hmm. when you can have that kind of relationship back and forth, it ends up working out.
0: Well, I got a speeding ticket in Wyoming one time, so I know I'm supposed to be unbiased, but I'm not here, so whoop them really bad for me.
1: Okay. Yeah. Get them back.
0: Well, I deserved it, by the way. I did deserve the speeding ticket, so I must admit that. Coach, I know you've got you lost some pretty good players. You picked up a really good transfer as well. I'm not going to try to act like I know your entire roster, but Murdaugh, is that her name?
1: Middaugh. That was close.
0: I was close, right, yeah. The transfer portal, is that kind of important in the women's soccer like it is in just about everything else?
1: Oh, yeah. Everything you see out there, it's affecting all sports for sure. You know, I think that coaches use it differently. Mm-hmm. I think it's been effective for us when you get to a point closer to your season and in the year ahead, like recruiting happens 2 years out or so.
0: Right.
1: You know, injuries can happen. Players might play a different position than you expected. So sometimes you have some holes to fill or need some more depth somewhere mm-hmm. or need to improve an area. And so we've been able to do that. And a lot of them that we have brought in are some fifth-year seniors, so they have good experience at the college game, and they want to challenge themselves or have just a different look for their grad school years, mm-hmm. and they come in and really bring some great tools and great experience to the table, and so we've been able mm-hmm. to take advantage of that for sure.
0: Yeah, I know you got a couple of Florida State transfers, I think, too, but what you lost Gracie, obviously the SEC Defender of the Year. Coach, isn't defense kind of the cornerstone of your program?
1: Well, yeah, it's been something that I think we're known for because we have always been good mm-hmm. defensively. I think teams, you know, mistakenly describe us as defensive, but it's really that we're hard to break down, but we're just as attacking and as in their half as anyone else. So mm-hmm. Defense leads to offense, and that's what we've always done. And so teams have a hard time to breaking us down, and then we have to capitalize by finishing on our end.
0: 13 consecutive seasons, is that right, that you've made the NCAAs?
1: Yeah, that sounds about right.
0: That's pretty good. That's pretty strong. That's pretty strong.
1: Yeah, it's for sure.
0: Is this team built to maybe go even a little further into the tournament, or is that tournament too far away to even start thinking about that?
1: No, I mean, that's our expectation every year. I mean, mm-hmm. this team has put themselves in a position to always believe, and that's kind of the standard of where we've set our program. So last year we made it to the first round. We faced a very good Wake Forest team in the first round, which is tough. Mm-hmm. And it could have gone either way, and we just, you know, we lost in that round. And, you know, we're capable of going further for sure. Mm-hmm. And the SEC season is grueling. Mm-hmm. All these teams are getting better. And so it's a battle. It's been a battle. And I think we've had consistency throughout our years and in the league. And our expectation is that we put ourselves in a position to get to the tournament, also make a run.
0: Yeah. And maybe play some games at Stone Stadium, because that's got to be a home field advantage.
1: Oh, yeah, for sure, for sure. Yeah, we usually have a great chance to host, and last year that was disappointing that we didn't. But it, like I said, it's getting tougher every year. So last year, making the NCAAs and losing the first round was a disappointment for us, which for other teams it would have been a great accomplishment. So that's where, you know, we want to get back to it and bring some games to Stone Stadium in the playoff picture. And but we don't think about it quite yet. We got a long ways to go to do some work before we get there.
0: Talking to Coach Shelly Smith, our annual meeting with Coach. We got to start doing this twice a year instead of just once a year. Coach, this is, and I ask you this every year, and it's probably just as dumb this year as it was last year. How close are we getting in the state of South Carolina where high school soccer in the state is starting to send players to the major D1 schools?
1: I think there's always been that happening. It's just not been as many as other states, and that's just sometimes just a population thing. You know, I think I've seen on the boys' side, there's several that have gone on to national team. There's the ability to develop players here for sure. Unfortunately, we just cannot compete on a roster of all South Carolina, but we always try to get the best players from the state, and we have a few players on our team that are contributing, and we've had some of our best players in the program from this state. So our job is to get the best ones and then make sure that we can compete at a national level.
0: Well, when you think of high school football, Florida, Pennsylvania, Texas, California come to mind. Are there certain states which are better known for soccer than other states, such as those states?
1: Yes. I mean, the West Coast is actually probably one of the strongest areas. That's why you actually see a lot of California kids now making their way to the Southeast. I think that they have a draw now to these conferences. And we have a few players that have transferred in from out there. Texas is huge. They've always produced top players. You know, there's just different pockets. Florida, somewhere in Atlanta, the Midwest. We have a lot of kids that come from New Jersey. They've always been strong. So it's really, there are pockets of soccer for sure in the area.
0: Coach, I may be wrong here, but I think your program's led the nation in attendance for a couple of years in a row. So you would think maybe the World Cup helped to spur some interest in soccer. But, heck, you guys have been having great attendance for years.
1: Yeah, that's right. We have, and like I said, we appreciate the fan base. I think our players do a great job to get out in the community and work with young players too. And seeing them in the stands, they come back yelling for our girls. It's a special thing. And so we've tried to create that environment and that connection, and it's worked out really well. And we keep building new fans, and our department's done a good job to make Stone Stadium that much more lively and exciting place to go. And so we're continuing to build on what we've created, and hopefully that will continue.
0: I know the men opened their season, our home season, tonight. Has the attendance been pretty good for the men as well?
1: Well, this is their first go at it. And in the past years, yes, they've also been able to lead the attendance. So, you know, again, the students have been great. They have really come out and helped both programs get those numbers up. And, you know, the weather kind of gets in the way sometimes. When you have a nice night, it you can really get the attendance up. And tonight looks like a great night for soccer.
0: Yeah. Well, after your swing through the West or Wyoming and Colorado, you come back September 6th against Charleston. Is that correct?
1: Yes.
0: Okay. Well, Coach, we will certainly let people know, and certainly hope you get another 5,000 plus out there. I'm a huge baseball fan, and hell, they can't get 5,000 these days.
1: I know.
0: So that's pretty good.
1: I hope that happens. I hope it happens. And, you know, it's been exciting. The stadium has been filled, and it's an exciting place to play for sure, and for fans to come. So, we really appreciate it, and hope the students continue to come back.
0: Coach, we appreciate your time, and good luck the rest of the way. And maybe we'll talk to you again before the season's over.
1: Well, that sounds great. All right. Thanks, Shelly.
0: Thank you, Shelly. Coach Shelly Smith with us. Boy, this school is definitely a women's program. I mean, the women's basketball team leads the country in attendance. The women's soccer team leads the country in attendance. I wonder how volleyball and beach volleyball and all that's doing. They still have beach volleyball, don't they?
2: Or I'm not sure, but I know the volleyball team brings in a lot of people.
0: Yeah, well, yeah. I wouldn't mind going to a volleyball. I tell you, volleyball's it's fun to watch, but back when I was young, I used to love to play volleyball. It was a lot of fun to play. I never played soccer, but I don't know that much about it, but it's 7,000, 5,000 leading the country in attendance. Now I got to get the men need to get going a little bit. Coach Tony, and I'm going to mispronounce his name, they're not keeping up on the last few years. I wonder why they don't have SEC soccer. Coach Annan. A-N-N-A-N, and then how you pronounce
2: it? I would think so.
0: Coach Annan. But anyways, he's in his sixth season at South Carolina and has a losing record. Of course, Mark Burson got the program started here and was here for, 40-something years. Coach Burson did a great job. I kept telling Coach Burson I was going to get over to a game, and I never did, so I feel badly about that. But Gamecocks have not been to the NCAA tournament since 2016. So, Tony, I think the heat's on you, big boy. Anyway, they play tonight against East Tennessee State. That's not right. They play tonight against South Carolina Upstate. I'm going to predict a victory.
2: I think so, too.
0: I'm predicting a victory. I appreciate Coach Shelly Smith joining us talking sports here on Fox Sports Radio 1400. And if you look at the attendance, you say, well, the World Cup obviously helped, got people interested, but that's not really true because South Carolina has led the nation in attendance at women's soccer for four consecutive years. How many years has your basketball program led the nation in attendance? Probably more than that, isn't it?
2: Mm-hmm.
0: It seemed like they do it every year.
2: Every year, South Carolina women's basketball,
0: So not just basketball, but women's soccer as well. I wonder how well the softball team draws pretty well. And also,
2: they draw.
0: Got to get the baseball program back on track. Speaking of track, of course, you got track and field that always draws pretty well. Mm-hmm. I tell you, there's nothing like a good old foot race.
2: I know.
0: Have you seen the video with the robots?
2: Oh, that's so funny.
0: It's hilarious watching these robots. Didn't one run like a 3.28 or something in the 100-yard dash?
2: One beat Usain Bolt's record.
0: Yeah.
2: And then crashed into the wall because they couldn't stop.
0: Yeah, they can't figure out how to stop them. We'll just let them keep running.
2: Yeah, but, just keep going. Run, Forrest, run!
0: Well, there was one video of one of the robots, every time he came up to a robot, he reached out and knocked him down.
2: Wow, learning to cheat already.
0: Yeah, that would be one way. That'd be one way to do it.
2: Yep.
0: I'm sure he could go to court and get a friendly judge, and the judge would say that's perfectly okay.
2: Mm-hmm.
0: All right, Talking Sports, Fox Sports Radio 1400. 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Little Picks been around since 1968. That will be open for you on Thursday, but don't forget catering is available 24 hours a day. 7 days a week at Little Pigs. I've always wanted somebody to test Champ and call in and say, I need some catering at 2 a.m. You know what? Champ would probably be there.
2: He'd be there. And that food would be hitting, too.
0: And that food would be, that would be good. If you want the catering hotline is 318-6682, 803, 318-6682. Or just check out www.littlepigs.biz. 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All right, 803-978-1832. 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Deshaun Watson. Deshaun Watson has been named the starting quarterback for the Cleveland Browns. How about that? Week one starting quarterback against Jacksonville. So two former Clemson players going at it. Did you see J.C. Horn's interception of Trevor Lawrence yesterday?
2: I did. One-handed
0: pick. Holy moly. That was really, really good. I guess I was watching the Jets and, who were the two players? J.J. Ingabari making a tackle on the running back with the
2: Rico Dowdle.
0: Rico, making an interception, not an interception, a tackle on Rico. I thought that was pretty cool, watching a couple of former players from the state of South Carolina going up against each other. I thought that was cool. All right, 803-978-1832. We're talking sports here on Fox Sports Radio 1400. One golf note. I thought Wyndham Clark had kind of blown it there for a while, but he rallied on the back yesterday to win the FedEx playoff event. Jacob Brisbane shot 66 on Saturday, the former Clemson player. So he advances. He will be ranked 13th in the field at the Tour Championship next week in Atlanta and a chance to make big, big money at that event. So Jacob Brisbane does advance. All right, 803-978-1832. While we're talking golf, don't forget about our friends at Partee Golf Center. A great place to go hit. Temperatures are good. They're not too high. So come on out there and enjoy some weather. Say hi to Casey and Tiger Woods. That's the cats out there. The Partee Cats and the Partee Patron Greeters. The driving range, the par 3 loop, the miniature golf course are all open until 7:30 p.m. Get a tee time if you're going to play the par 3 loop. 796-5900. Hope to see you out at Partee today. And you might bump into
2: your boy Lenoris.
0: Lenoris Sellers. Well, he's got to go to class sometime.
2: Yeah.
0: All right, we're talking sports. 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
27: Hey there, I'm Jason Alexander, and this is my dear friend, Peter Tilden.
28: Hey, Jay. By the way, the script says best friend.
27: 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Anyway, Peter and I met over 25 years ago and became really good friends.
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27: Mm-hmm, because we had two things in common. Number one, we like to argue about everything. Driving, food, music.
0: No, we don't. And number two, when things annoy us or they perplex us or just don't seem to make any sense, whether it's something in the news or in our personal lives, we go, really, no, really.
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0: 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It's about finding the answers to all the things that make us go, really, no, really. Jerry Seinfeld wondered why they refused to make the stall door go all the way to the floor in a public bathroom, but he didn't get an answer. 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
0: 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How about that?
27: Really? No, really?
0: That's what we heard. So we spoke to some of the biggest champions of the hot dog eats hot dog world of competitive eating to get the answer. 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
3: Hi, Teddy Hefner with you, talking sports here on Fox Sports Radio 1400. The Love for the Game website has come up with their projections for this season. They've got Notre Dame going 12-0. And if you've looked at Notre Dame's schedule,
4: they should.
3: That's a very reasonable projection. At 11-1, Georgia, Indiana, Miami, Ohio State, Oregon, Texas Tech, and UNLV. There's going to be eight teams out there with 11-plus wins.
4: Oh, wow.
3: I don't know about that. 10-2, Alabama. More than these, but among those, Alabama, Clemson, and Louisville, LSU. 9-3, Illinois. Among the group, Washington also 8-4, Florida, Michigan, Ole Miss, Missouri 7-5, Arizona State, Georgia Tech, Minnesota, Texas A&M. Boy, that Mike Elko might be catching some heat if they go 7-5.
4: Really,
3: 6-6, Auburn, Florida State, Wisconsin, NC State, Nebraska. Am I missing somebody?
4: You certainly are.
3: 5-7.
4: Here we go.
3: California, Duke. Central Florida, UCLA. 4-8.
4: Don't say it.
3: Kansas, North Carolina, South Carolina.
4: 4-8 again?
3: I don't see that.
4: No, not at all.
3: And we've talked about this a lot. Friday, the perception, the national perception as opposed to the local perception, and why. I mean, I would think that us local people know more about the program than people do nationally. And there's no way in hell South Carolina goes 4-8 again, because you've got two gimmies.
4: Yeah.
3: So you're going to tell me that you're going to go 2-8 against the rest of the schedule?
4: No way. No way at all.
3: I don't see it.
4: No way.
3: Mississippi State, Kentucky are certainly very winnable games. Arkansas, very winnable game.
4: Absolutely.
3: So if you look at a worst-case scenario, you probably, to me, 5-7 is your worst-case scenario.
4: Right.
3: And I'm thinking 6-6, and as I always admit, I usually add one to appease the masses.
4: Okay.
3: So I'm projecting about 7-5.
4: Right.
3: I think Gary likes 8-4.
4: I do.
3: I'm projecting about 7-5. I think 7-5, that's a three-game improvement over last year. So even though there will be some South Carolina fans not particularly happy with 7-5, then heck, you ought to be. I mean, you've improved by three games. 8-4, I think there'll be South Carolina fans not happy with 8-4. I do think that maybe the expectations are getting a little bit out of hand around here. But we've got guys that know the sport. Our buddy Carl DeThrill, 10-2 Hill, maybe make that 12-0 Hill, is very, very optimistic about this football team. To me, that game against Alabama is still the big one. They named their quarterback, true freshman Keelan Russell, 5-star. Is he a true freshman or redshirt freshman? I'm be honest with you, I'm not 100% sure. I'll see if I can double-check that. But Keelan Russell is very highly regarded, but he is a freshman. Ryan Grubb is your offensive coordinator, and he is a he's a good one. He's a good one. Yeah, Keelan Russell's in his second year, so he's a redshirt freshman. So he has had 1 year in the program. So it's not like starting a true freshman at quarterback. And I can remember some programs, one about 120 miles or 30 miles away, that had a lot of success with redshirt freshmen at the quarterback. So that, to me, is still the key game. If you can win that game against Alabama, that gives you a really good chance, I believe, at Florida. The Gamecocks under Coach Beamer are not, they're not that great on the road. They're 8-15 in his career at South Carolina. 8-15 on the road. You got Alabama, you got Florida, you got Oklahoma, you got Arkansas, and you got Clemson. 3-2 on the road, would that be acceptable?
4: I think so.
3: If you go 3-2 on the road, then at home you got Mississippi State, you got Kentucky, you got Tennessee, you got Texas A&M, and you got Georgia. If you go 3-2 there, mm-hmm. That's 6-4, and your two gimmies get you to what Gary thinks, 8-4.
4: 8-4.
3: So you need to go 3-2 at home. You need to go 3-2 on the road. Can you go 3-2 on the road, though?
4: It's a possibility. It's a possibility.
3: You're not going to beat Alabama, I don't think, although you do.
4: I do.
3: You're not going to beat Oklahoma.
4: No, that's not going to happen.
3: But Arkansas's winnable. Clemson's winnable.
4: Yep.
3: And I think Florida's winnable.
4: I do, too.
3: So, yep. We'll know a heck of a lot more about this football team after the trip to Alabama. Mississippi State, I know they're really high on Kamario Taylor, but I just don't see Mississippi State coming into Williams-Brice and winning. Like they say, you can rally in the valley, but you pay the price at Williams-Brice. 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
3: Hi, Teddy Hefner, back with you. We are talking sports here on Fox Sports Radio 1400. Appreciate you being with us on this Monday. I thought when you redid a Twitter post, I thought it went to your feed. Now I've got to hunt for something, saw the high school rankings. Here they are. The latest high school rankings are out. The South Carolina High School Top 25. And you've got Dutch Fort, number one. South Point at number two. Northwestern at number three. J.F. Burns at four. Dorman, five. Somerville, six. Indian Land, seven. Gaffney, 8. Ridgeview is 9. Oceanside Collegiate, 10. Westside, 11. Irmo, 12. T.L. Hanna is 13. Rock Hill, 14. Greenwood, 15. Hilton Head Island is 16. James Island, 17. Hilton Head Island, I didn't think those rich boys could play. South Florence, 18. Daniel, I used to go down and cover the Heritage, and I'd shake my head. I think it was funny. Mm-hmm. You would see all these little 15, 16-year-old kids running around in $50,000 automobiles.
4: Oh, yeah. Oh, yeah. Oh, yeah.
3: Must be nice to be a member of the Lucky Sperm Club, huh?
4: You got that right.
3: Daniel at 19, Sumter at number 20, Camden 21, Belton Honeypath 22, Hartsville 23, Strom Thurmond 24, and North Augusta at number 25. Those are your high school rankings. Thomas Grant posting these. Trying to see exactly who put these out. If this is the media rankings, because this is not by class, but across the entire state. So anyway. Congratulations, boy, Dutch Fort. It's amazing. It's just amazing to me how year after year. Now, of course, they're getting the players in these mm-hmm. days. There's no doubt about that. Via our O'Neill Heating Air Text Line, Adam wants to know if I can explain how that Tennessee player has to sit out two games for a plane flight, but players can now got from the NFL back to college. No, Adam, I cannot explain that. I cannot explain it at all. The kid you're talking about is Arian Carter, a linebacker at Tennessee, who was suspended for two games because of a $400 plane flight, and he repaid the ticket, which was kind of interesting. I can remember 87, maybe 80. I can't remember the exact year, but I broke a story before the season started that Ryan Bethea was going to be ineligible. I think it was just for one game because of a contact with an agent. And I remember Coach Morrison was evasive about it because he didn't want to talk about it. But when he realized that I had was going to write the story, he called me and he said, "Now you understand there's nothing illegal about talking to an agent."
0: Right.
3: And so he explained to me very clearly. Now, of course, the rules may have changed in 50 years, but, well, it wouldn't be 50, it'd be 40. But as he explained, Ryan did not, or if he took money for the ticket, he paid it back.
0: Right.
3: So he tried to explain that you can talk to an agent. That's not illegal. It's just when you take something is what makes it illegal. And so with him paying the money back, that's why Ryan only missed, I think he just missed one game. And it was probably one of those openers. Of course, 88, I think they opened against North Carolina off the top of my head, which was a pretty good opener. But I can't remember exactly what year it was that he missed that first game. But Ryan Bethea was a very good player, very good receiver. And Ryan, the first Hooters I ever encountered,
0: oh, here we go,
3: was down in Florida when I went down to cover the Gamecocks in a Gator Bowl. And so I discovered Hooters. And the next day at practice, I didn't see him. Didn't see him around. But the next day at practice, I'm over there on the sideline, and Ryan Bethea comes scooting by, and he looks over and says, "Hey, did you like that Hooters last night?"
0: Wow.
3: And I said, "Well, I'm going to see what I can do about getting a Hooters franchise in Columbia." That's why, how much I liked it. But, of course, I couldn't afford that. I guess Ryan was there, too, and I just didn't see him. But, yeah, Ryan Bethea was a really, really good athlete. Did not have quite the pro career that I thought he would have, but he was a good player. Just a good all around athlete. All right, the point of that story is that talking to an agent, there's nothing illegal about that. It only gets to the illegal standpoint when you start accepting money or anything else, including a plane ticket. All right, a couple of SEC schools have named quarterbacks. Tennessee names Faison Brandon as their starting quarterback for the upcoming season. And Alabama has named Keelan Russell as their starting quarterback. He was in competition with Austin Mack, who has been in the program 3 or 4 years. He's listed as a junior on their depth chart, but he has won the job. Keelan Russell, who is a redshirt freshman, and Faison Brandon wins the job at quarterback. Looking at my Athlon Sports, he's not even on the two deep. George McIntyre and Ryan Staub was the two guys that were listed. Staub, a Colorado transfer. And so just you don't even see Faison Brandon's name mentioned in this story. So Faison has kind of come from nowhere and has been named the starting quarterback for Tennessee. All right, 803-978-1832, about 10:46 here, talking sports on Fox Sports Radio 1400. South Carolina is offering discounted tickets for their season opener against Kent State. The back-to-school ticket deal through Sunday or until tickets are sold out. The home opener against Kent State, tickets are just $26. $26. And in this day and age, that's very, very inexpensive. Just $26. All right, 803-978-1832. If you would like to join us, talking sports here on Fox Sports Radio 1400. Talking sports, of course, brought to you in part by Little Pigs. Little Pigs Barbecue over on Alpine Road. They will be open Labor Day now. What did we figure out Labor Day was?
4: Monday, September 7th, I think.
3: Are we working?
4: No, we're not. We won't be here. We have the day off.
3: We have a day off?
4: Yeah. Mm-hmm. Amazing, okay. Isn't it?
3: So that's 2 weeks from now. They will be open on Labor Day at Little Pigs. If I'm going to be off, I might be at Little Pigs.
4: That's where I'm going.
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3: In the Ryan Bethea situation, yes, I know he was suspended for the entire season, but there were other reasons that he was suspended for 1988. I don't want to get into that. You can look it up if you want to, but the deal with the agent was the first of the problems that he had there in 1988. And the Gamecocks missed him. In 1980s, he played 85, 86, and 87. Was I believe he was drafted in the supplemental round by the Vikings. Was with them in 1988, but most of his professional football was played in the old arena football league. Our buddy Rocky says that says remember talking with Ryan when he and Coach Rick Gritch were inducted into the inaugural Athletic Hall of Fame class at Richland Northeast. He was a great athlete, also played baseball. We need to get Mark Stanley into the Richland Northeast Hall of Fame.
4: Absolutely. Yeah,
3: of course, our baseball notes throughout the show brought to you by the Stanley Law Group. Mark's about 10 years or so he's been in business, does a really, really good job. Very highly highly thought of lawyer here here in town. Speaking of suspensions, Clemson defensive tackle Vic Burley has been suspended. Coach Dabo Swinney saying he were disappointed in Burley's actions. He was arrested early Saturday morning, for disorderly conduct. Do you think alcohol might have played a factor?
4: Possibly.
3: All right, we're talking sports. 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
11: Two against the Brewers. Texas won, Houston lost. Those two now tied for first in the AL West. Royals won their eighth in a row. Cleveland and the White Sox each with victories. In an NFL preseason game, Tennessee came back to beat Seattle 19-16. A total of 25 penalties in that one. Raiders running back Ashton Jeanty left practice with an apparent sprained ankle. Wyndham Clark won the PGA playoff event. Ryan Blaney, the NASCAR winner at New Hampshire. And Kyle Kirkwood took the IndyCar race in D.C. I'm Steve DeSager.
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16: All right, welcome back. We know what time it is. It's Teddy time. It's also baseball time. Our baseball report brought to you by the Stanley Law Group. Braves win 4-2 of the Brewers in Williamsport, Pennsylvania. Yeah, that sounded like a great idea. Let's play a game in Williamsport.
17: Yeah, but, really?
16: All it does is give ESPN a chance to promote the Little League World Series. I don't know if people have really latched on to that. Certainly not like they have the Field of Dreams game. Michael Harris II had a ninth-inning insurance home run, his career-high 21st home run. The Braves up 3 in the National League East now with 31 games left. Phillies beat the Cardinals 6-4. The Braves are off today. They open a series against the Dodgers at home tomorrow. Phillies are at Seattle tonight. A couple of notes there. The Phillies headed on a 9-game road trip against the Mariners, the Angels, and the Diamondbacks. The Braves at home to face the Dodgers, the Rockies, and the Giants.

0: Then Atlanta heads to Washington before going to Philadelphia for what will be a huge four-game set, especially if it stays like it is right now, because, as I mentioned, Atlanta just up three games. The pitching matchup for the Braves-Dodgers series, Bryce Elder against Tyler Glasnow tomorrow. Elder's 8-7, 3.92 ERA. Glasnow 3-0 with a 2.72 ERA. Wednesday, it'll be A.J. Smith's Solver, 0-0 with a 6.23 ERA, against Roki Sasaki, 5-5, 4.42 ERA. And then on Thursday, Chris Sale, 12-9, 2.20 ERA, against Yash Yamamoto, 12-7, 2.61 ERA. Dodgers are 80-51. Braves are 76-55. Dodgers score 5 runs a game. Braves 4.7 runs a game. Los Angeles with a 3.67 team earned run average. Braves 3.60. The Dodgers playing a little bit better. They're 7-3 the past 10 games. Braves 3-7 the past 10 games. The Brewers, by the way, MLB best 81-49, despite hitting the fewest home runs in baseball. How about that? So how they're doing it? Well, they lead Major League Baseball in on base percentage, 3.37, and chase rate, 27%. Chase rate is swinging at pitches outside the strike zone. They rank second in walk rate. 11% of their at-bats wind up with a base on balls. They're third in stolen bases, and they also have 30 sacrifice bunts. So they get on base. What's the old saying? Get on, move them over, and get them in.
1: There you go.
0: Well, the Brewers have been able to do that. So big series coming up. Well, you got 31 games left, and you have a three-game lead. Every game is a big game. Via our O'Neill Heating Air text line, Chris wants to know, can the Braves hang on? I don't know. I am not filled with optimism. Let me put it that way. They need to right the ship a little bit. But 3-7, those games on the road, and now the Phillies have to go on the road. I see some other scores. Rays beat the Orioles 3-1. Yankees 8-3 over the Blue Jays. It was the White Sox 2-1 over the Mets. Red Sox beat the Giants 5-4. And Dodgers 4-0 over the Pirates. Cubs beating the Mariners 19-2. 19-2. Interesting thing about the that ball game. The pitcher Bryce Miller for the Mariners, he did something that has not been seen in Major League Baseball in 136 years.
1: And what would that be?
0: He became the first pitcher since George Van Haltren of the 1890 Brooklyn Wonders to lose consecutive starts by at least 17 runs.
1: A dubious record indeed.
0: Might not be a bad bad idea to maybe skip his next start. Might not be a bad idea at all. Looking at the standings of right now, Tampa Bay at 77-53, three games better than the Yankees in the American League East. In the Central, the White Sox are 68-62, and Cleveland is 65-66. Cleveland's won 4 in a row. Houston at 65-66. Texas at 65-66. Can you believe that? One game under 500, and they're tied for the American League West lead. Atlanta at 76-55, three games better than Philadelphia, 73-58. The Phillies have won 9 in a row. Milwaukee's 81-50 now, one game better than what I was mentioning. One game worse, I mean. Cubs at 75-56. They're 6 games behind. Dodgers 80-51, 9 games better than San Diego. L.A., 6 straight wins. San Diego, 3 straight wins. Two ways of looking at that when, like, the Braves got the Dodgers coming to town tomorrow night. man, they've won six in a row. Yeah, but, you know, the law of averages always works out. So I think I'd rather face a team that's won six in a row than has lost six in a row. Right. And that really doesn't make sense, but it does to me. anyway, the schedule today, not a heavy schedule, but got Boston at Miami at 6:40, Rangers Suarez against Sandy Alcantara. Tampa Bay is at Detroit at 6:40, Drew Rasmussen against Framer Valdez. Colorado is at Washington, 6:45, Ryan Feltner against Cade Cavalli. Texas and the White Sox, 6:40, Kumar Rocker against Jose Urquidy. I always pronounce his name wrong. Urquidy, I think that's right. Anyway, I'm close. Cleveland and the Angels at 9:38. Parker Messick against George Klassen. Cubs at Arizona at 9:40. Kevin Gausman against Merrill Kelly. Minnesota is at the Athletics at 9:40. Zebby Matthews against Jeffrey Springs. Philadelphia at Seattle, 9:40. Zach Wheeler against Logan Gilbert. Like I said, Philadelphia's won nine in a row. Pittsburgh at San Diego at 9:40. Braxton Ashcraft against Robbie Ray. Cincinnati's at San Francisco at 9:45. Chase Burns against Carson Wisenhunt. Augusta beat the Fireflies 3-1 last night. The Columbia team has today off. They will play against Charleston series beginning tomorrow night. $2 beer, I believe. Is that right? I probably shouldn't say that without knowing it. They'll show up wanting their $2 beer. Maybe it's $2.50. But anyway, discounted beer over at the Yale Ballpark tomorrow night. All right, that's a couple of baseball notes. 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
0: Hi, Teddy, back with you. I promoted this back at the end of the 10 o'clock hour, then forgot to go back to it. This is from goldminesports.com, their SEC projections. They've got Georgia going 8-1 in the conference. Oklahoma, Texas, Tennessee, and Alabama all going 7-2. In the conference.
1: Okay.
0: Boy, you get out the old tiebreaker there to figure out who's playing in the SEC title game, huh?
1: Mm-hmm.
0: LSU, 6-3. Ole Miss, Texas A&M, and Florida, all 5-4.
1: Okay.
0: Nobody's going to go 4-5, according to Goldmine Sports.
1: Well, okay.
0: Auburn, Missouri, South Carolina at 3-6.
1: Oh, come on,
0: Mississippi
1: man.
0: State at 1-8. Kentucky at 1-8. Vanderbilt at 1-8. And Arkansas, 0-9.
1: Goose egg.
0: All right, if they got South Carolina just winning three conference games, who would that be? Mississippi State,
1: Arkansas,
0: Kentucky, and Arkansas. That would be the only three they would have them winning. So they would have them losing, let's see, Mississippi State.
1: Yeah.
0: Kentucky and Arkansas, right?
1: That's right.
0: So they'd have them losing Alabama, Florida, Tennessee, Oklahoma, Texas A&M, and Georgia. Like I said, the difference, the national view of the Gamecocks and the local view at the Gamecocks of the Gamecocks, not even in the same ballpark. So it'll be kind of interesting. We went over Love for the Game earlier that had South Carolina going 4-8. Another example of how some of the national folks are viewing South Carolina. The second scrimmage over at South Carolina, not a lot of statistical information available. They used to send out a report on the scrimmage with passing numbers, rushing numbers, and all that stuff. They don't do that anymore. Not a lot of statistical information, but maybe some separation. South Carolina starting to figure out who its guys are. The defense continues to look like the strength of the ball club. The offensive line and running back situation remain the biggest things to watch. No indication that Lenore Sellers did anything Saturday to diminish the enormous expectations that are surrounding him as well. But once again, the defense seemed to have the better of it in the second scrimmage Saturday for the Gamecocks. Now they're into, well, they're not into game week preparation, but they will kind of go to a game week prep just to work on it, just to get used to it. We'll keep an eye on what they've got to say. I'm not sure if, what they've got scheduled from a media standpoint this week, but you start getting ready to you start working on what you want to do during game week. So it's a you're practicing with a purpose now. Usually, you will spend a pretty good bit of time working on the other team, the other team's formations, personnel. You have scouting reports and all that stuff. I got a feeling they're going to spend a lot of time working on Kent State. They are probably going to start working in some concepts about Mississippi State. Dabo, when he used to have to play Georgia Tech, when Georgia Tech ran that triple option,
1: yep,
0: Dabo would take weeks like this, and he'd throw in a day against the triple option. And he would do that all year when he had games that he didn't feel like he had to put 3 or 4 days of prep in on one particular team. And so that was one of the reasons he always felt like the team played well against Georgia Tech, because when they got to game week, it was not like they were seeing things they had never seen before. So if you're South Carolina, I think you start introducing, and you might not say it, you're not going to tell the team, all right, this is what Mississippi State does, but you're just going to introduce them to a concept. All right, let's work on this just in case, but what you're working on is getting ready for Mississippi State down the road. Because you're not going to lose to Kent State. You're not going to lose to Towson. I mean, those are going to be very one-sided games. Right now, South Carolina is a 36.5-point favorite against Kent State. It'd be interesting to see what how our listeners approach that 36.5 next week when we go to our Matthias Sandwich Shop Super 7 contest. And then usually they don't have a line on Towson. Sometimes you can find, I'm sure I'll find a line somewhere. But if you're favored by 36.5 against Kent State, you're probably going to be favored by 46.5 against Towson. Matter of fact, I might make that line right now.
1: Go ahead.
0: And then you got Mississippi State on the 19th. To me, that is the season opener. It's a must-win if you're going to have any kind of a decent season. That is a must-win. If you're going to have a great season, then you need to go to Alabama the next week and win that. To me, that is the key game of the year. Alabama starting a redshirt freshman at quarterback, albeit a very good redshirt freshman at quarterback. Where Alabama has got to improve, and obviously they are smart enough to figure this out themselves. I mean, Kalen DeBoer knows his football. Kane Womack is a very good defensive coordinator. And it's funny to hear this about Alabama, but they got to get tougher. They've got to get more physical, not just on defense, but run into football. They could not run the football with a lot of consistency last year. Matter of fact, the last three games of the year, they had -3 yards rushing against Georgia in the SEC championship game. And then the next two games, I think they had 20 and 23 yards rushing. And they got physically manhandled by Indiana. Now, Indiana turned out to be pretty damn good, but they just physically manhandled the Crimson Tide. Last season, just manhandled them. We'll see if the Crimson Cocks can manhandle the Crimson Tide this week as well. You know, only one preseason number one in the past 20 years has won the national championship. Only one. Do you know who that was?
1: Alabama.
0: Alabama. Ah! You stole my thunder there.
1: Sorry about that.
0: That's all right. 2017, Alabama, the only team ranked number one in the past 20 years to win. Last year, Texas was ranked number one. The year before, it was Georgia. The year before that, it was Georgia. And none of those teams wound up winning. Of course, the Big Ten with three straight national titles. You got to keep your eye on Notre Dame this year, because if you look at that schedule, it's not very difficult. It's not very difficult at all. Alabama is the key game, I think, for the Gamecocks. But you know what? It's a key game for Alabama also. Alabama opens against Eastern Carolina. Then they play at Kentucky. And then they play Florida State. So they should be 3-0 with South Carolina coming to town. You can't mess around and lose. If you're Alabama, you can't mess around and lose to South Carolina if you have any hopes of a college of a college football playoff spot, but certainly of an SEC championship game spot. That would put you kind of one behind, because you have to play at it's not at Georgia. They've got Georgia at home, I think. But you got to play Georgia. You got to play Texas A&M. You got to play LSU. Now, you do play LSU on the road, and you know LSU is going to do everything they can to make that a night game there in Death Valley. All right, 803-978-1832, talking sports here on Fox Sports Radio 1400. Gamecocks have picked up a defensive back. South Carolina adding App State transfer defensive back Ethan Johnson to the roster. DQ Smith, the former Gamecock, he was one of those listed in that Louisiana lawsuit. That Louisiana lawsuit is enabled Daquan Wright, who has been waived by the Cleveland Browns, to head back toward LSU. He played, he was all SEC. I don't know if he was first team or second team, but he was all SEC last year at Ole Miss. So he is headed back to college football. Could become the first player ever to play in the NFL and then go back to college. Although I got a feeling the NCAA lawyers are going to continue to try to fight this, but I don't know if they're going to be able to able to fight that or not. And, you know, one of the best players, maybe the best player on the LSU team, is their tight end, Tre'Davious Green. Very highly regarded. But you know what? There's a lot of offensive sets where you can run two tight ends, and you're never too deep at any of the receiver spots. DQ Smith has put his name into the transfer portal as well. So we'll keep an eye, because he's now eligible according to that Louisiana ruling. Also, all right, 803-978-1832. We've got 22 FCS games coming up on Thursday. 22. And that includes Charleston Southern at Lindenwood, Virginia Wise at Presbyterian, Anderson at Furman. All those games are Thursday night. 22 FCS games Thursday night. Four games on Saturday that feature ACC teams. The SEC, they don't get started until next Thursday, not this Thursday, but Thursday week, September the 3rd, when UTEP and Oklahoma play. But this starting Thursday, we've got college football across the land. All right, 803-978-1832. We're talking sports here on Fox Sports Radio 1400.
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0: CBSSports.com projecting their playoff teams. They've got Miami, the one seed, going 13-0. 13-0?
1: Miami?
0: Let me look at their schedule real quickly. Just give me 1 second here as I pull up the Hurricanes.
1: Okay.
0: All right, Miami opens against Stanford.
1: That's
0: on the
1: win.
0: Road.
1: Win.
0: Got Florida A&M at home.
1: Win.
0: Wake Forest on the road.
1: Win.
0: Central Michigan at home.
1: Win.
0: Clemson on the road.
1: Ooh.
0: Florida State at home.
1: Ooh.
0: Pitt at home.
1: Win.
0: North Carolina on the road.
1: Win.
0: At Notre Dame.
1: Loss.
0: Duke at home. Virginia Tech at home. Boston College at home. So, really, they should be heavy favorites in every game.
1: Except Notre Dame, maybe.
0: Except Notre Dame.
1: Yeah.
0: And the Clemson game, right now, they're a 7-point favorite in that game. That could obviously change according to what Clemson does against LSU.
1: Right.
0: Number two, Oregon, 12-1. Three, Georgia, 12-1. Four seed, Notre Dame, 11-1. So they've got Miami projected in their projections winning that game.
1: Mm.
0: Texas, the five seed, 11-2. Texas Tech, 12-1. Indiana, I'm just not totally convinced about Indiana. I don't know. Maybe he can. I think Cignetti can coach, but can they be anywhere close to as good as they were last year? But
1: I
0: you
1: don't
0: know
1: think
0: what?
1: So.
0: You look at their schedule, and for a Big Ten schedule, it's pretty damn easy.
1: Okay, so we got
0: you've got. North Texas at home,
1: mm-hmm.
0: Howard at home,
1: mm-hmm.
0: Western Kentucky at home,
1: mm-hmm.
0: Northwestern at home, Rutgers on the road, and then Nebraska on the road.
1: Six wins before they even get started.
0: Yeah. And then you got Ohio State at home.
1: That's a loss.
0: Michigan on the road.
1: That's a win.
0: Yeah, that's a tough place to play now.
1: I've been to the Big House. It's tough.
0: Yep. Minnesota at home.
1: That's a win.
0: Southern Cal at home. Washington on the road, and Purdue at home. So at least in the second part of the schedule, you got Ohio State, Michigan, Minnesota, Southern Cal, Washington. I think all of those games could go either way.
1: I see three losses automatically.
0: It's a reasonable projection, I guess, considering the record. And then the schedule.
1: Uh-huh.
0: They've got Ohio State. It's the 8th seed,
1: mm-hmm.
0: and they project Ohio State to go 10-3.
1: Ooh.
0: Man, I think Ohio State's going to be, well, they're always so good.
1: Yeah.
0: They got Ball State at Texas. That's going to be a big one.
1: Mm-hmm.
0: By the way, ESPN Game Day will be at that game. Then they've got Kent State. The hell's Kent State doing? They're
1: some money game.
0: They got some money game. The head coach has told the athletic director, "How about figure out another way to raise money?" Then they've got Illinois, Iowa, Maryland, at Indiana, at Southern Cal, Oregon, Northwestern, at Nebraska, and then Michigan at home.
1: I'm still trying to find the loss in there from Ohio State.
0: So you got Texas. That game.
1: That could be a game.
0: You could lose that game.
1: Okay.
0: At Indiana, you could lose that game.
1: I doubt
0: it. At Southern Cal, you could lose that game.
1: Mm.
0: Oregon at home, you could lose that game.
1: Okay.
0: And Michigan at home, you could lose that game. But so you got five games that are kind of and they'll probably win three of those five or four of those five.
1: Mm-hmm.
0: But anyway, 10-3, and of course that includes playing in the Big Ten championship. Game. LSU at 10-2, BYU 11-2, SMU 11-2, and Nevada Las Vegas 12-1. So they project from the SEC, Georgia, Texas, LSU, just three teams.
1: Wow.
0: From the ACC, Miami, SMU. So mm-hmm. two teams.
1: Okay.
0: From the Big Ten, Oregon, Indiana, Ohio State. So three teams from the Big Ten.
1: Mm-hmm.
0: From the Big 12, Texas Tech, BYU. So two from there. So that's their projections. They also projected it out. They've got Miami advancing to play Ohio State, Oregon advancing to play Indiana, Georgia advancing to play Texas Tech, and Notre Dame advancing to play Texas. They don't go any farther than that, though, as far as they just go to the first two rounds. Once again, this is CBS Sports. .com. Bowl game projections. Myrtle Beach Bowl. Coastal Carolina against Western Michigan. Have we gone over these before?
1: No, we have not.
0: We may have, but we haven't.
1: We have not.
0: Yeah, if we haven't, we'll do it again. The Gasparilla Bowl. South Carolina against Virginia. Be an interesting matchup. That means South Carolina will be 6-6 probably.
1: Yep.
0: Maybe 7-5 gets you in the Gasparilla Bowl. Looking at some other matchups here.
1: Where they got Clemson.
0: I'll get to them in a minute.
1: Right.
0: Army and North Carolina in the Fenway Bowl.
1: Oh, okay.
0: North Carolina's going to win six games? That'd be interesting. Auburn and Texas San Antonio in the Birmingham Bowl. Arizona, NC State in the Sun Bowl. For some reason, I've always liked the Sun Bowl. I love the background at the Sun Bowl. Texas Bowl, Texas Christian against Tennessee. The Liberty Bowl, Missouri and Oklahoma State. The Holiday Bowl, Virginia Tech and Southern Cal. The Gator Bowl, Oklahoma and Clemson. Boy, that would be a lot of good storylines in that one.
1: You got that right.
0: Oklahoma and Clemson. And the projection in that one. Music City Bowl, Texas A&M against Michigan. ReliQuest Bowl, Alabama against Iowa. The Citrus Bowl, Penn State and Ole Miss. So that's some of the projections of CBS Sports, and I don't know why they would just project the first couple of rounds of the playoffs without going any deeper than that, but anyway, maybe I'm just missing it somewhere, but they got Miami, Oregon, Georgia, Notre Dame, Texas, Texas Tech, Indiana, Ohio State, LSU, BYU, SMU, and UNLV in the playoffs. Of course, UNLV would be the group of five team, or I guess it's group of six now? Yeah. We'll have a lot of college football to see before that. You know how college football works, don't you?
1: How's that?
0: It's see if I can find my note here.
1: Okay.
0: It says it better than I would just do it from memory. I guess I'll just have to do it from memory. But it's basically February. Man, I can't wait for college football.
1: Mm-hmm.
0: March. Man, I can't wait for college football. April. Yeah, can't wait for college football. May. Man, when's college football going to get here? June. Can't wait for college football.
1: Okay.
0: July. Can't wait for college football. August. Gosh, I can't wait for college football. September. Damn, we suck. I sure hell, I hope the recruiting is good.
1: Yep.
0: I already start looking ahead to the next season.
1: There you go.
0: All right. Talking Sports, Fox Sports Radio 1400. 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They'll come to your place. Maybe that's the way to get your yard cut for free.
1: Mm-hmm.
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24: 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I'm Ed Helms, host of Snafu, Season 2, Medburg. 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
32: 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She was rich and beautiful and loved by all who knew her. For decades, despite intense media scrutiny, police failed to make an arrest. In 2000, 25 years after Martha's murder, her one-time neighbor, Michael Skakel, was arrested. He'd been 15, like her, at the time of the crime. He was also a cousin of the Kennedys.
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32: 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I read the articles. Of course Michael Skakel killed his next-door neighbor Martha Moxley. He beat her to death with a golf club. I knew it. And if you followed the case like I did, I bet you knew it too. My name is Andrew Goldman. I've been a journalist for 30 years. I got involved in this case in 2015. 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Once this story got its hooks in me, it wouldn't let me go. 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
0: Hi, hey, welcome back. Teddy Hefner with you. It is game week. Well, not for everybody, but it is game week for a couple of our local teams. We pull for everybody in the state here, and yes, that includes Clemson, although I haven't gotten quite my producer to that point yet. But if you're from the state of South Carolina, we pull for you around here. Charleston Southern and Lindenwood play Thursday night, 7 o'clock. Virginia Wise and Presbyterian play. Gary gave me a really funny look when I said that. Thursday night at 7 o'clock. Anderson and Furman Thursday night also at 7 o'clock. So we do have some games scheduled on Thursday. And, of course, this week, Savannah State and South Carolina State, Citadel's at Wofford, Johnson C. Smith at Benedict, and Allen is at Livingstone. That's Alabama, isn't it? Livingstone?
1: Sounds right.
0: I think that's Alabama, but you know what happens when you think sometimes. But those are some of the games scheduled this week. Some other games, Coastal opens their season like South Carolina Clemson on September 5th. They're three-touchdown underdog at West Virginia. And let's see, who else waits until Gardner-Webb and Wofford play on September the 5th? And, of course, a lot of these schools will be playing their second games. Furman at Tennessee. South Carolina State is at Florida A&M. And PC is at Mercer, some of those games on the September the 5th. This weekend, North Carolina and Texas Christian, they're playing in Ireland at noon. NC State's at Virginia at 3:30. So those are a couple of games involving local teams, and there's a few more than that as well. We'll get to the schedule as we get into the week. The College Football Report has their Heisman tier out. Their favorites: Arch Manning, C.J. Carr, Dante Moore, Julian Salen, and Trinidad Chambliss, all quarterbacks. So that's their five favorites. What they call contenders: Darren Mensah, another quarterback from Miami; Jeremiah Smith, Ohio State receiver; Jaden Mayava from Southern Cal. I looked up how to pronounce that. I think I'm close there. Gunnar Stockton from Georgia. Those are contenders. In the hunt: Josh Hoover, Indiana; Sam Levitt, LSU; Marcel Reed, A&M; Drew Mestemaker from Oklahoma State. Dark horses: Rico Becht, who I do not know; Devian Dampier from Utah; Ahmad Hardy, Missouri; Jerron Kiwi Segra, California; Kevin Jennings, SMU; John Mateer, Oklahoma; Malachi Toney, Miami; Byron Moore, Auburn; Dedmon Williams Jr., Washington; and Lenore Sellers from South Carolina. Gamecocks are just not getting any national love at all. I mean, you really think Marcel Reed's a better quarterback than Lenore Sellers? Do you think Gunnar Stockton's a better quarterback than Lenore Sellers, or do you just put him up there because you feel like he's surrounded by more talent?
1: That's why.
0: Now, Sam Levitt?
1: He's not more talented than
0: Josh
1: Lenore's.
0: Hoover?
1: No.
0: Drew Mestemaker?
1: No.
0: You put them ahead of Lenore's? Well,
1: tripping.
0: We'll see how it works out.
1: They are tripping.
0: We'll see how it works out. Nationally, of course, people look at last year's record, 4-8, and figure, well, how much better can you be? Can you double that win total? Can you add 2 to the win total? Can you add 3 to the win total? We'll see. We'll see. That's why they play the games. All right, talking sports, Fox Sports Radio 1400. If you're a Clemson fan, I'm sure you've heard it. If you have not heard, Clemson defensive tackle Vic Beurley suspended indefinitely after being arrested for disorderly conduct. Of course, disorderly conduct can be... You can just come across a police officer who's in a bad mood.
1: Yeah, it could be anything. It's a catch-all.
0: Yeah, it is a catch-all, yeah. But still, you got to have enough sense if you're a football player to walk away. All right, Talking Sports, Fox Sports Radio 1400. Talking Sports, brought to you in part by Little Pig's Barbecue.
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15: 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How did my father become the scheming mastermind? 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
0: I think Hank hits the nail on the head here via our O'Neill Heating Air text line. Hank says some national folks are lazy. Last list seemed to be more tradition-based than on who is coming back. Tennessee way too high given their question marks. I think a lot of national people are kind of lazy. They look at 4-8 last year and they say, how much better can they be? All right, let's get to our Family First Security phone line. Good morning. You're on Talking Sports.
5: Good morning, Teddy. This is old Hollywood here.
0: Hollywood. I heard you'd passed away, Hollywood.
5: Oh no, I'm back now. We not woke up. Then I woke up the giant. We got busted in the mouth last year, but I'd love to bust some peep in the mouth this year.
0: All right. It is football season, so people like Hollywood coming out to work. Sip, good to hear from you.
5: Coming out. I'm ready.
0: All right.
5: I'm very high on John Summerall. I like him a lot. I'm glad we didn't get Kidman.
0: And Summerall's had success. There's no doubt about that.
5: Ain't no doubt about it.
0: Yeah.
5: I just like, it seems like he brought some fire back to the Florida Gators. Wake up a sleeping giant.
0: Well, you know, they should be good every year with their recruiting base and the facilities, everything else. But they have had some struggles lately since Urban Meyer left. Of course, Urban would stretch the rules a little bit. But, hey, if you ain't cheating, you ain't trying, right?
5: That's right. Know what they say. If you ain't a gator, you're a gator bait.
0: Sounds good. Hey, Hollywood, don't be a stranger. Good to hear from you.
5: I won't. I'm back.
0: All right, good enough. Right. It must be football season. You know, I've said many times, sometimes my 58 years works against me, and I look at South Carolina's schedule, and I see 6-6, 7-5. I hope I'm wrong. Need to get back to 2011, 12, 13. You know, Carolina was ranked in the top 10 every year in those days, but you had the best football coach this school's ever had, Steve Spurrier. I mean, Shane Beamer's not Steve Spurrier.
1: Absolutely not.
0: And that's no knock on Shane Beamer. And a lot of other people aren't Steve Spurrier. You look at those years, you know what they had in common? 2012, when Carolina went 11-2, they won their last five games of the season. Last five. 2011, when they went 11-2, they won their last four. So they won their last four in 2011. They won their last five in 2012. Uh-huh. So that must mean they won their last six in 2013, right?
1: There you go.
0: Well, you're right. They did. They beat Missouri in two overtimes, the Connor Shaw game. Then they beat Mississippi State. They beat Florida, Coastal, Clemson, and then beat Wisconsin in the bowl game. 1, 2, 3, 4, 5, 6 in a row. United lost a tough game at Georgia that year. Lost a tough game. They lose 23-21 at Tennessee. Also close. But, you know, what if they had a 12-team playoff? South Carolina would have been in the playoffs each of those 3 years, and who knows what would have happened in the playoffs. Because one thing about Connor Shaw, he was a winner.
1: Absolutely.
0: And it's W-I-N-N-A-H. Mm-hmm. He was a winner. All right, we'll see you back here tomorrow talking sports. 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
2: What's shaking, fellow sports fans? It's Andy West. Let's take a look back on this day in sports history, August 24th. We'll start off today by wishing a happy birthday to Baseball Hall of Famer Cal Ripken Jr., born today in 1960. Nicknamed the Iron Man, he played 21 seasons and holds the Major League Baseball record for consecutive games played at 2,632. He won one World Series with Baltimore in 1983. Happy birthday, Cal. Jumping ahead today in 2006, Jerry Rice signs a one-day contract with the San Francisco 49ers so he can officially retire from the NFL as a 49er, where he started his career. He was inducted into the Pro Football Hall of Fame in 2010. And today in 2008, on the final day of the Beijing Games, the United States beats Spain 118-107 and wins the gold medal in men's basketball for the first time since the year 2000. Dwayne Wade finished with 27, Kobe had 20, and LeBron had 14.
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9: Since Joe Burrow has walked into the NFL, I don't feel sorry for a lot of pro athletes. I feel bad for him. Since he's joined the Bengals, worst run game in the NFL. The average offensive line, 27th. Colin, what about the defense? No, that's second worst.
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9: Okay, here we go. Our number three. We don't lead with the Cleveland Browns much. Albert Breer joining us in 15 minutes. Back in March of 2022. The Cleveland Browns, along with three first-round draft picks, three, traded for signed Deshaun Watson, $230 million guaranteed. It has been a disaster ever since. He was awful Saturday, a 14 passer rating, absolutely outplayed by Shedeur Sanders, and yet the Browns are naming Deshaun as the starting quarterback for week one. The owner has to have some say here. And I don't know why you're naming it 3 weeks before opening day. All I know is for Cleveland Sports Talk Radio,

0: bit personal than that. So I think that's it's a disrespectful thing. Last time I played on this field, I tore my Achilles. And that same fan base, they cheered when I got hurt. So does that have to do with, what does that have to do with anything about performance?
1: They booed you Saturday because you were awful. You had a 14 passer rating. That's why they were booing you, because Shadur was better and you were bad, and whatever fastball you had is done. It's interesting. There's a lot going on today. A breaking story with the owner of the Niners we'll get to after the break. You know, sometimes when like a sports fan base and the media is so beaten down, they don't even know what good is when it's staring them in the face. And I was reading, the Bears lost to the Bengals in the preseason. It's the preseason. And they got down in the red zone, and then they had a penalty, and they had to settle for a field goal, and Caleb wasn't very effective. And the writer is saying, oh boy, here we go again, just like last year. And then I went and looked up the offense last year for the Bears. It was ninth in the league. Better than Kyle Shanahan, Brock Purdy, Christian McCaffrey, and the Niners. Better than Harbaugh and Herbert in Los Angeles. Better than Bo Nix and Sean Payton in Denver. And better than a stacked roster in Philadelphia. It was a higher rated offense than all of those. It was also great on third down. And the quarterback doesn't throw interceptions and is always durable. So this idea that this offense for the Bears is that it's maddening and chaotic. It was second in the league in big plays. They had 7 come from behind wins in the fourth quarter. Folks, that's a good offense. The entire league. Now, you could say to yourself, well, we fell behind. Let me tell you what the Bears offense, the issues with the Bears offense. Left tackle. But they got great news in this camp because their left tackle is healthier. They thought he was going to be out until Thanksgiving, and he's back. They have weaknesses. They don't have a ton of depth in the secondary, safety, or corner. They better stay healthy. They do not necessarily have a great edge rush, but I do think I think they stole a 6th-round pick out of Georgia Tech. Little bit of a shocker. He's way better than everybody thought. He's looked very good. But the last time the Bears had an offense this highly rated, Ronald Reagan was president. And the moonwalk was attempted by Michael Jackson for the first time. Again, edge rush, real questions. I thought they should have drafted one. They didn't. Cornerback safety depth. Cross your fingers that the rookie out of Oregon at safety and Jalen Johnson stay healthy, because they don't have a ton of depth. But this idea that the offense, yes, it's not as efficient as 20-year veteran Drew Brees and not as accurate, but Brees didn't have this mobility and this arm. I went and looked at the analytics this morning for the Bears offense from week 5 on last year. It was a top 5 NFL offense with the 2nd most explosive plays in the league. 90% of the league would take this offense. And that was year 1 with Ben Johnson and his crew. Now, did Caleb miss an open receiver this weekend? Is Ben Johnson hard on Caleb Williams? Appropriately, yes. Here was Ben after the loss. Ben gets testy very quickly, talking about a Caleb pass that sailed.
2: What did you see on the shot Caleb took to Colston? Down, it looked like it was just a little high.
3: I probably would go somewhere else with the ball on that one.
1: That's who Ben Johnson is. By the way, Sean Payton can be like that. Shanahan gets grumpy when the offense isn't clicking. I would like to remind you, though, Bears fans, before you say the offense is maddening, it was a top 3 rushing team in the NFL, excellent on 3rd down, 7 come from behind 4th quarter wins, and the offense got better as the season progressed, which means the players take to coaching, means your coaching's good, and the players take to it. So take a deep breath. It was also better than Green Bay's offense. When's the last time you could say that in Chicago? Our offense is better than the Packers. It was. So it's fine. This is, I'm not saying it's the model of the NFL. It's not the Rams yet, but it was better than the Niners and Shanahan and Sean Payton and Harbaugh and Herbert. And it was better than the stacked Philadelphia Eagles. Now, Philadelphia's got issues. That should be a top two, three offense every year with all the components they have. All right. A mess in San Francisco. We'll talk about that. 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
1: 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Browns coach Todd Monken, he's the rookie head coach, coordinator in the league, and offensive coach forever, said he named Deshaun Watson the starter because he gives us the best chance to move the ball and score points. They have such a sunk cost with Deshaun Watson. Jimmy Haslam forced him to draft Manziel and forced him to pay and play Deshaun Watson. This feels like it comes from above, which is just Jimmy Haslam also, many believe, forced them to draft Shedeur Sanders, although in the fifth round, I actually thought it was a really good pick, but I don't think the coaching staff or the GM wanted to because they just drafted Dylan Gabriel. So it's more of, you know, a lot of the Jimmy Haslam stuff. But yeah, so he's been named the starter. Oh, I would die to listen to Cleveland Sports Talk Radio today and listen to the callers. I bet it's just absolutely incredible. So here's the good news for the San Francisco 49ers. George Kittle, off surgery, Achilles, increasing his chances of playing in week one. Here's more good news. Christian McCaffrey says recent practice absences were planned as part of load management. I don't love load management for McCaffrey. I'll give him a pass. Here's the bad news. Their owner, Jed York, got arrested. It says here in Ohio over the weekend, East Palestine, Ohio. Misdemeanor charges, disorderly conduct, and possessing criminal tools. That's what the story in front of me says. It's interesting. I tend to think the Niners are very close to pulling a Thelma and Louise and driving off the cliff here. I really do. For a lot of reasons. The Seahawks and the Rams have drafted so brilliantly over the last 3 years, very few misses, that the Niners, those are four games. The Niners go in as an underdog. Those are young. And remember, young players get hurt less than old guys. And when they get hurt, they recover more quickly. So the Niners this season are, and whether you like Brock Purdy or not, and he's clearly an NFL starting quarterback, they are really dependent on five older players. Trent Williams, left tackle, he's 38. Kittle, going to be a Hall of Famer off surgery. Nick Bosa coming off his second surgery. Christian McCaffrey led the NFL in touches. Mike Evans, who is often banged up, though I love him, and Fred Warner off a surgery as well. I think Fred will be fine. First big surgery for him. So don't forget their last two first-round picks, Ricky Pearsall out for the year injured. I mean, it's an epidemic every year with the Niners. And Mikel Williams, who is a great young talent, he's banged up and won't be there for week one. That's against the Rams in Australia. The saving grace for all of this in San Francisco is the NFL schedule makers did them a solid. It's the second easiest schedule in the league. And after they go to Australia and the land down under and get thumped by the Rams, they get both the Miami Dolphins and the Arizona Cardinals at home. Then it gets much tougher. Then it's, you know, then it's the Seahawks on the road. Then it's the Denver Broncos. Then you got to travel to the South. But they get a break after the Rams. But they are hanging on by peptides and a prayer. This is an old, old team, oldest roster in the NFL. And almost all their old guys are coming off serious surgeries. So we'll update you on that story about the owner, Jed York, which is weird. I don't think they're a playoff team. Two things, as we have often said, can be true. I love the coach. I love McCaffrey. I love the organization. I think they're heading right for a cliff. Here's J-Mac with the news.
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5: Props for the Thelma and Louise reference. Hey, underrated movie from back in the day, Colin. All right, let's get started with Joe Burrow, your guy. You guys used to be buddies. Hey, listen, the pressure's on Joe Burrow at this moment. And he is coming out and he gave a sit-down interview. And after a summer in which the Bengals added a lot of defenders, Joe Burrow has come out and said there's so much urgency that the team has guys, quote, playing and coaching for their jobs this year. Now, I don't know if he's talking about his coach or some of the new defensive additions. Colin, there is a lot of smoke swirling around Joe Burrow. I tried to trade him to the Jets last week. You weren't having anything of it. Yeah. Three first-round picks is what Deshaun Watson cost. But Burrow definitely, I know Bengals fans get upset when I say this. He seems unhappy during a lot of these interviews.
1: Oh, his body language the last 2 to 3 years has been so evident. I don't even think that's I think Bengal fans know that. And now, in fairness to the Bengals, they did go out and get Dexter Lawrence. That was a good get by them. And they kept T. Higgins. So they paid two receivers. Like a lot of teams won't pay a second receiver, right? They'll pay Ja'Marr Chase. So they kept T. Higgins. Burrow wanted that, and they went and got Dexter Lawrence, which was really a need more than a favor. Like, they could not stop the run last year. So I will say I have them making the playoffs this year. I think both of us do. I think their schedule works in their favor. But I will say the last couple of years, they could not stop the run, which is problematic when you have a star quarterback because you lose time of possession and Joe Burrow sits and watches the game. But when you look at this schedule, the one thing that really works in their favor is every time they have a tough game like the Texans, well, they get the Bucs before it. Or you say, oh, they face the Jags. Well, they get the Dolphins after it. Oh, they face the Ravens. Oh, they get the Titans after it. Every single spot this year where they face what looks like, you know, a real fight, scratch and claw game, they get a by relative to NFL terms, kind of an easier game the next week. So there's not a two-game stretch all year where you look at it and think, I mean, maybe late in the year, Panthers, Colts, Ravens in a row isn't easy, but it works in their favor to get back to the playoffs.
5: So I will say that week one game is hugely pivotal. Colin, one of the biggest storylines for the Bengals the last like 5 years has been Zach Taylor's ineptitude in September. I believe they have the worst or second worst record in the league in September.
1: Yeah, they've been bad.
5: Under Zach Taylor. Now, if you lose to the Bengals, to the Bucks in that opener at home, you know people are going to panic because after that, it gets tough. Texans followed by the division rival against the Steelers.
1: Yeah.
5: And all of a sudden, you're like, holy crap, are we going to be potentially 0-3? And that's when I think Burrow and things could go sideways. Now, yeah. I'm with you. I have the Bengals as a playoff team. But the only Bengals fans who don't think there's something here have their heads buried in the sand. This is not great.
1: Yeah, I think most fans here, Joe's, discussed. I mean, last year, a couple times last year when it was way beyond dissatisfied. Like, and I'm going to defend the athlete who has overachieved, has over-delivered for the franchise. There are sometimes the franchise sets you up and you fail. We see that with a lot of quarterbacks, young quarterbacks. This is an organization where they have let him down. So this, I think this offseason, by getting Dexter Lawrence, I think it was a sign like we're going to go all in. And I think with Joe Burrow's injury history, I wouldn't mess around on this. Like, I would go for it now.
5: Yeah. I mean, is Lawrence going to take him from 31st in the league in defense to, like, league average?
1: Well, I'll tell you.
5: They got a lot of dudes. I get that, but.
1: Yeah, pretty unblockable so far in the preseason. Yeah.
5: All right, let's stick in the AFC North and go to Aaron Rodgers and the Pittsburgh Steelers. Obviously, he's been hard, Rodgers has, on young receivers in his career, and second-round rookie Jeremy Bernard is expected to have like an impact among the receivers. He was on a podcast recently and he said he was low key scared of playing with Aaron Rodgers.
3: It's challenging, and I don't gonna lie, I'd be having low key a little bit of anxiety when I'm out there with him, just because it's like I don't really want to mess up, because then I feel like that he finna chew my ass out.
6: But that's good.
3: But at the same time, it's like I enjoy being there with him and being under him, because he's just teaching me the game. He's giving me all the knowledge he knows about the game, and so like it's helping me elevate for sure. But I ain't gonna lie, I'd be low-key scared. I feel like I can't mess up around him. That's the truth.
6: That's the truth.
5: I like the honesty, but Colin, let's be real. There is something similar to playing with LeBron. You know, young guys, young rookies are nervous to play with LeBron. They're excited, but you screw up. LeBron's a veteran.
1: Well,
5: he's an all-time great, and he's gonna let you know about it.
1: Yeah, and Aaron's playing at a intellectually at a different level. So was old Peyton and old Breeze, and Mahomes is getting to that point where they just, I kind of defend quarterbacks on this. Although I will say, by getting Pittman, who's one of the hardest working guys that USC ever had in their program, Metcalf, Pittman, and if this kid works out, they have solved their wide receiver issues. Remember last year when DK Metcalf got hurt? They didn't have anybody in the building that was a one or a two. So I really believe this year, the one thing, this division's hard to call because, you know, Baltimore's got a lot of first. They lost Linderbaum, first-time coach, first-time play caller. Pittsburgh's offense, just you're going from Tomlin defensive sensibility to Mike McCarthy. So don't be surprised if the Steelers by the end of the year aren't a top 7 or 8 scoring offense. Don't be surprised by that, because the people are there. But the Pittsburgh Steelers have been, all their money's been on defense. All their touch has been on defense for years. This is the first time in 15 years you're like, I think the offense will be noticeably better than the defense.
5: Mm. All right, let's wrap up with the New England Patriots, representatives of the AFC in the Super Bowl. Mike Vrabel has kept Drake May and a bunch of starters out the first two preseason games, and he's not going to play him Thursday against the Browns. But asked whether it was important to get the starters some reps before the opener, Vrabel, this is kind of aggressive. Take a listen.
7: I don't think we have a very deep team, Mike, so you know, I think we have to make sure that we're preparing our football team and that we're doing everything that we can to keep our best players available. And if that means playing Thursday as part of preparation, then that's what we'll do. Have not made that decision yet, but I would say that that's something that I'm confident in with where we're set up currently.
1: It's funny when he said that. I don't believe he handpicked the GM, Wolf, and who I thought has had a. It made it sound like Vrabel didn't necessarily love all the personnel choices in the building to go out and say, we don't have a lot of depth. Now, I mean, he obviously controls the football operation, but not that it was a cheap shot, but he's just saying, I don't think we have a lot of depth. We got to make sure we hit and develop those late round picks. Then later he clarified it because people asked, and he said, well, I mean, it's a collective. We're all doing this stuff. But he is the coach, not the general manager. So I thought that was an interesting choice of words. I mean, that Will Campbell pick, now that was a weak draft, and he's more of an interior blocker or a right tackle than a left tackle. I don't think there's any question about that. He was overwhelmed against Seattle, but he was a rookie as well. But I think their offensive line, not great.
5: Yeah, take a look on the screen. Our staff put this together. Last 15 years, Colin, okay? Teams that won 14 or more games in a season, all of them lost more games the next season. All of them.
1: And it looks like in most cases, it's not just less, but read it to the audience.
5: Yeah.
1: Nine less, six less, less, three less, five less, three less, three less. Down, but nine less, four less, three less.
5: There will be a drop off. It's just a matter of how much of a drop off there is. And even Patriots fans know, right? They accept that they got fortunate last year. There's so many backup quarterbacks.
1: Put their schedule up. If you put their schedule up, I know I did this the other day at home. I was just writing down the games and kind of doing the WL. I had them at 10 wins, but that the problem with this schedule is that they have a lot of good teams on the road at Seattle, at Buffalo, at Jacksonville.
5: Wait, we got Los Angeles. Why don't you just count out the 10 wins? Let's hear them.
1: Pittsburgh week two. Okay. I'll give them a win over Jacksonville in week three. Raiders in week five. Jets in week six. Dolphins in week eight.
5: Five.
1: Packers at home in week nine.
5: Week nine, okay.
1: They'll beat Buffalo at home. Vikings they'll beat. Jets they'll beat. And the Dolphins they'll beat.
5: Okay, that's 10. All right, I don't know if they'll be favored against the Packers. Micah Parsons will be back. But that's not a horrible job by you. That puts it at a nine or ten win team. I really appreciate that support.
1: I was really appreciate it.
5: I mean, I don't know that they beat Buffalo. They did, I think, split with them last year, right?
1: Yeah, they did.
5: And the Jaguars game on the road, you can't just go to Jacksonville and expect to get a win. It ain't easy like that, especially with Buffalo looming the next week, you know, the big trip to Buffalo and three of their first four on the road right out the chute. So
1: Seattle's a pretty rough. That's a pretty rough opener.
5: Yeah.
1: That's the first Thursday game.
5: It might actually be Wednesday.
1: No, Wednesday isn't the Rams. No. Am I wrong on that? The Rams Niners are Wednesday. The Patriots Seahawks are Thursday on Amazon.
5: Okay, you're right. Yeah. And the Australia game, that's right.
1: All right, J-Mac with the news.
4: Well, that's the news.
6: And thanks for stopping by.
4: The Herd Line News.
1: So I think it's national news. Deshaun Watson named the starter 3 weeks out for the Cleveland Browns. And then clearly outplayed by Shedeur Sanders. I thought Shedeur played really well. He had a touchdown pass, completed about 70% of his throws. I thought Shedeur looked well. One of the reasons I've always backed Shedeur Sanders is, do you know, since Deion Sanders took over Colorado, they have the last ranked run game in college football. They have the last ranked pass protection offensive line in football. So basically Shedeur Sanders, and do we think like, I mean, we don't think Deion's a great coach. He's the opposite of Kurt Cignetti. It's all flash and no steak. It's all sizzle, no steak. Cignetti is all steak, no sizzle. He could lighten up a little bit. So it's the opposite of Indiana where, you know, it's a lot of promotion and pom-poms, but there's not a lot of all the stuff that matters, like O-line play, run the football, all the things that help a quarterback. Shedeur was at Colorado, and literally they did nothing to help him. He had no run game, running for his life, and he's not wildly athletic. I think he's more athletic than everybody says. But to me, Shedeur was a very productive college player with a bad O-line and no run game in a conference with a lot of, I mean, you know, it's some tough road games. So here is Todd Monken just a bit ago on the decision to start Deshaun Watson.
8: Deshaun is going to start against Jacksonville. Took in the full body of work over the course of offseason to training camp to the games, the joint practice, and ultimately felt like to start the season on the road, Deshaun gave us the best chance to move the ball and score points. I think Shedeur has done a great job, come a long ways, and we're excited about his future. But this is not a week-to-week decision.
1: All right. Don't quite get why you'd name it now. The winner in all this is the Cleveland Sports Talk radio hosts. They get 3 weeks of great content. Also, here was Monken asked if Deshaun getting booed by the home fans played into the decision.
8: It's the day-to-day. What they're not seeing is the film. They're not in our building. So they're not going to know what we know. Now, you can see with your own eyes, right? You can forecast what you expect it to be, right? A number of those people weren't even in practice. So I don't really concern myself with what they really think. I know what we think and what we see every day and on our building and our players and the momentum we have, and we're 100% behind Deshaun.
1: By the way, did we reverse this thing? So Patriots Seahawks Wednesday. Did we reverse it the first time? Yeah. And then Niners Rams Australia Thursday. There we go. That's official. Was it you? J-Mac had it right. So Patriots Seahawks Wednesday. I just looked the other day. I just had it written down. I'm trying to. Yeah. So Patriots Seahawks, Seattle at home, probably what, a 6-point favorite, 5-point favorite?
5: I think it's some 4.5, yeah.
1: Yeah. You know my rule. When it's 4, take the favorite because the Vegas doesn't want 4. Niners, Rams in Australia. I would think the Rams, I know it's division, would be favored by what, 3.5, 4?
5: Yep. Hey, can I ask you about Deshaun Watson real quick? So the booing at home, you just mentioned that, right? I looked at the schedule. Do you want to know where the Browns open? On the road the first 2 weeks. Do you think that factored in at all? They open at Jacksonville and then at Tampa. So they don't, you're not going to boo Watson right out of the gate. There's a world where Cleveland wins one or two of those. I don't know where you are on Jacksonville. And then he comes home and it's like, hey, you're opening against the Panthers. And the Panthers are going to not be great this year. Sorry. So then all of a sudden it's like, okay, there's no pressure on Watson. And those two first games, not, you know, big time TV.
1: Well, I think
5: no spotlight.
1: Here's what I think is, let's say you're Jimmy Haslam, and we can pretend that Jimmy Haslam has no say in this, but he pulled the trigger on Manziel. He acknowledges he pulled the trigger on Deshaun Watson. So I doubt he's just off to the side with no opinion. I mean, they owe him $86 million dead cap money after this year. Ooh. So how about this? If you're the owner, well, let's play Deshaun in those two opening road games where they'll be underdogs. And if they get whacked, you give him one home start in Cleveland, one. And if it doesn't work, Shadur gets the rest of the season.
5: Or maybe Shadur just starts game three. But the opposite is potentially true too, right? That Watson could succeed in those two. Colin, this is how bleak it is. I got a buddy who's a Browns fan. He went online and he was like, you know who was a starter for Monken when Monken had success at Georgia? Stetson Bennett. He ain't playing on the Rams, right? Ty Simpson's a backup. Why don't we go get Stetson Bennett to start for the Browns? Like, Cleveland fans are right now are really in a bad place. And well, I know that's on brand for them, but still.
1: Let's just be patient. It very rarely do I care about bad football teams. I just don't. For whatever reason, this inferno effect with Cleveland, I want to see, because I think the GM's excellent, I want to see Shadur play with this group. I was at the game when the Bears played the Browns a couple weeks ago at Soldier Field. I was there. Deshaun's shot. It's over. Deshaun can't play. It is over. I mean, the Bears defense, they were using backups. The Bears starters aren't great defensively. They don't have a ton of depth on that Bears defense. So Deshaun is, and he played a lot. Deshaun played against second and third team guys for the Bears and was ineffective. So it's like, this isn't going to work. Now, Shadur wasn't great either. But, you know, by that time, Shadur was playing with like third string guys for Cleveland on offense. So
5: I think shot fighter in these highlights, it looks like he's shot putting the ball at times, like he's afraid to get hit. I mean, he's coming off two Achilles, Colin, like that's not easy to bounce back from.
1: And I said it when he came out of Clemson, he was a great college player, but he was always a bit prospect.
5: He did get Houston to the playoffs, I believe, twice, got that win over Josh Allen where Josh Allen totally imploded. I think it was his first playoff start. Yeah. And then he led the Chiefs. You know, this is one of the crazier games. Go look this up on YouTube. They led the Chiefs 24-0 at Arrowhead in a playoff game.
1: I remember it.
5: He has been awful, like an abject disaster since that game. And I remember it was 2020. That was the year COVID happened like 3 months later.
1: Yeah.
5: They led Kansas City and Mahomes. Everybody was healthy. And they ended up losing like 51-31. How do you lead 24-0 and then lose by 20 in an NFL game? That was absolutely crazy.
1: Yeah, the best defense is a good offense. And how are you preparing to protect yourself and your family? 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
1: 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That was the key to Brady. He needed the coaching. The talent, he could elevate. So the Raiders so far are doing non-Raider things. 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That stuff's overrated. 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
1: 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Colin right, Colin wrong. Top of hour number two. Matt Hasselbeck stops by. Albert Breer here as well today. I watch an unhealthy amount of NFL preseason football. Most of it irrelevant, but I do enjoy it. So J.J. McCarthy is somebody that we're all kind of paying attention to. He was in the Drake May, Caleb Williams, Jaden Daniels, Bo Nix, Michael Penix, first-round draft class. I was never a huge fan. I think he's more of a college quarterback than a pro quarterback. And I had called many people inside the league. I was warned by a quarterback coach that confidence was shaky and there were some concerns about his game working at the next level. He was 5-for-10 this weekend against Baltimore. He also got banged up again where he winced coming off the field, and he missed a receiver, Miles Price, on an easy sideline throw. Then he missed him here badly on a some of this stuff is just not good enough. This is the one that kind of everybody was talking about. It's an automatic touchdown. So I always say you got to watch out when really good coaches can't solve players. Red flag. So Kyle Shanahan could not solve Trey Lance. Probably not going to work. Shane Steichen could not solve Anthony Richardson. Almost got worse. Warning sign. Kevin O'Connell's brilliant. He can't solve this thing. And, you know, listen, everybody wants to have a really cool bar, but if John Tapper comes to fix yours and fails, sell the bar. It's not going to work. Either you're stubborn or the location's bad. It's not going to work. So with great players like, say, Max Crosby, it doesn't matter how bad the Raider coaches have been. Myles Garrett can live in the turmoil of Cleveland. Aaron Donald, Max Crosby, you know, Justin Jefferson. Great players are going to be fine. Coaching becomes much less relevant when you're a great all-time player. But most coaches, you know, especially quarterbacks, 89.5% of quarterbacks drafted never become an elite franchise quarterback. So J.J. McCarthy falls in, and they need him to work badly, right? It's like Will Levis at Tennessee. They wanted it to work badly, and they couldn't make it work. So, and there's not a market for Will Levis. So Will Levis, J.J. McCarthy are, you know, you see this a lot. A.J. McCarron, Tim Tebow, Johnny Manziel, they're legends in college. And they deserve all the love. They're all-time greats at their university. He's an all-time Michigan quarterback. Won a natty but it just doesn't work at the pro level. Pro level's faster. It's better coaching. And, you know, and I'm not trying to be mean-spirited, but there's not a single trait that he has. Size, average, durability. He just gets banged up a lot. Accuracy all over the map. He's erratic. And when you watch those highlights, I mean, this is with Kevin O'Connell. This is with all that practice. And I thought it was really telling that Kyler Murray came in, and before a single game, they named him starter. And again, this is a guy in J.J. McCarthy. They are really trying to make it work. So the fact that before they played an actual preseason game, they're like, yeah, it's Kyler's job. That's problematic. So again, I don't think he's a bad kid. I know they're trying. Here's J.J. McCarthy after.
2: Those are just throws I got to make, you know, call great plays. But at the end of the day, I know I can make those throws. And, you know, it was great to have that experience logged in and that data logged in to be able to make that throw next time. But I wouldn't say I felt sped up. It's just, you know, sometimes you hit them, sometimes you miss. And, you know, it's just one of those things what preseason's all about. You get it out now and you log that feeling, like I said, and make sure you hit it the next time.
1: Now, it's very easy to say, well, Colin, what about Sam Darnold? No, I said multiple times on the air. If you put together a 3-minute Sam Darnold Jets reel, there were some unbelievable plays. J-Mac would tell you that. There's a 3-minute reel. You're like, holy hell, rolling left, throwing deep right. You're like, whoa. Yeah, that's not what J.J. McCarthy. You couldn't do a 45-second reel. Like, there's nothing here. You're trying to find stuff. There's no meat on the bone. The second thing is the Jets were poorly run and poorly coached. The Vikings aren't. So there, I don't bail on every quarterback that initially struggles. I mean, I stayed with Trevor Lawrence for years. I'm like, he's tall. He moves. His arm is good. He could speed up his delivery. But like for years, I was like, Trevor's got something. He needs the right coach. He got it and he got to the playoffs. I'm not somebody that just bails on quarterbacks. I've been saying I love Joe Milton, the backup in New England, now the backup in Dallas. I'm like, that kid's got an arm. 6'5", can move with a huge arm. There are guys in this league that I like more than a lot of people. I like Shedeur Sanders more. He hasn't been great. I like Shedeur more than the market. But this is one of those, you got to give me something, right? You got to give me something. I'm critical of Brock Purdy, but I also think I've been told by people in the league that Brock is such a smart kid that shoulders up. He is like in an elite class of two or three or four guys in the league. Sees the field, gets it out, cognitive. Sam Darnold says smartest player he's ever played with is Brock Purdy. Like Sam's like, that guy, it's like Andrew Luck. It is, you know, a brilliant mind. So that's where we are. You know, you hope it worked and it doesn't. I'll get into this later. Did you guys see this story over the weekend? Daquan Wright is going to get waived by the Browns. It says here, to be waived by the Browns, he's going to go back to college football and join LSU, which I don't blame LSU. I don't blame Lane Kiffin, and I don't blame the kid. There's an opening, and right, the downside to the NIL, like, and I think the NIL is great, but when you create a new business or you create opportunity, there's always unintended benefits and unintended consequences. And when you created NIL and you pay a lot of money, what you have to make sure is that the NCAA is organized and sets in stone an understanding that once you leave college, you can't come back. But the NCAA tends to be reactive, not proactive, kind of toothless, below average leadership, in my opinion. So, you know, I'm not blaming the kid. I mean, if you can go make a $600,000 compared to sitting, you know, getting cut in the NFL, why not? And I don't blame Lane Kiffin. There's an opening. I was told by John Middlecoff, my buddy who comes on the show, fills in for J-Mac, there are college teams in the Big Ten that are leaving roster spots open for this very thing. They're leaving one or two roster spots open just in case a kid for Jacksonville, you know, gets dropped. J-Mac, we got 15 seconds here. Anything?
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6: Three staccato cries of Mayday and an eyewitness report of a mid-air explosion is about all that is known this morning of the British Columbia air disaster, which yesterday claimed 52 lives.
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Finally, Clemson Sports Talk has come back to Drive Time. Hello, everybody. Lawton Swan back in the saddle. Once again, it is the show that shakes the Southland. 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Text line, phone line. William Quackenbush set to join the program in hour number two. 803-450-0086. All right, here we go. So there's some news around the world of college football that we're going to get into today that I, quite frankly, do not like in the least. But we'll save that for the back burner because I do want to talk about this situation first out of the gates with you about Vic Beasley and the suspension of Clemson defensive tackle, or I should say the Clemson defensive tackle, over the weekend. Dabo Swinney put out a statement pretty, now I wouldn't say early, I guess about midday Saturday, announcing the decision to suspend Vic Beasley indefinitely from the Clemson football program due to an arrest Saturday morning. Earlier today, I was made aware of defensive tackle Vic Beasley's arrest by the Clemson University Police Department for disorderly conduct early Saturday morning, Swinney said in a statement. He said, I have made the decision to suspend Vic from our football team indefinitely. We are extremely disappointed by his actions and decisions. And the suspension comes at a critical time in Vic Beasley's career in Tigertown because this was expected to be a big year for him. And if we're being honest, maybe that's not the right way to say it. It was a year that should have been a big year for him. I don't know if it was expected because it sounded like Beasley was already kind of on the outside of a good framework with Dabo Swinney. Like when Swinney talked about it, it sounded like he was a little bit in the doghouse. He wasn't always mentioned as a guy that was going to get an opportunity. He was banged up at the beginning of camp, and it sounded more and more like Swinney was frustrated with Vic Beasley, and maybe more importantly, frustrated with Vic Beasley and what he is on the field for Clemson at this point, which has been a relative non-factor. I mean, a relative non-factor for Clemson. And this is a guy, when you go back and you compare where he was sort of positioned to even a Peter Woods coming into Clemson. I mean, this is a guy that was ranked 20 spots ahead of Peter Woods, was a 98 overall, according to 247's composite ratings at the time, and was the 32nd best player in the country out of Warner Robins, Georgia, in the 2023 class. And buddy, he feels like a miss. And the thing we probably should reference back upon is that in January of 2024, it was the perception was that Nick Eason

0: was recruiting at an elite level at Clemson. And I retweeted an old post from Tiger Commenter yesterday evening about this very thing, because I remember putting an article together. I mean, when Nick Eason landed Stephylin Green and Vic Burley and gosh, who all else was in there? Peter Woods. You know, when that group was about to arrive at Clemson and the impact that some of those guys had, I can't even remember, or were supposed to have, I should say. I can't even remember the one kid's name over on the far right. I mean, David. What was that guy's name? Obegwaje or something? What was it? I do remember. Let me see if I can remember how you pronounce his name, but I'll look back at the recruiting classes. I do remember when we talked to him. He told me how to say it. And then nobody else ever said it the same. I think that kid ended up going to Maryland, maybe. But I mean, this guy looked pieced together. I mean, this guy looked like a tank. All right, so that class had Peter Woods, who I would say career-long underperformed. And I don't know why Peter Woods to me was, the hype behind him was Christian Wilkins, Dexter Lawrence, and we got Tyler Davis. And Tyler Davis was a good player, but to me, Peter Woods underperformed what I think I expected out of him. He had his moments, but yeah. Stephylin Green, he's now at LSU, so no. David Ojibwe is what he told me, but I don't know however he pronounces it now. But man, you see him in this picture, he looks like he's going to be a beast. I mean, there are a lot of guys, and again, I think back then during that time, Nick Eason was taking on a brunt of the recruiting, both the interior and the defensive ends. But man, Woods, Burley, they had Isaiah Campbell committed at one point, Amari Adams, and Stephylin Green. You know, they just haven't had that productivity yet. And, you know, Amari Adams is a guy who's still got some time. Vic Burley's time looks like it's going to be really short. The other two guys aren't at Clemson anymore, and Peter Woods underperformed. And I don't know what the justification or the reason is that that's the case, that these guys didn't turn out to be what people had hoped, but they just haven't. And yeah, that some people might say falls on Nick Eason. I think it does. I think part of it also would have fallen at the lap of Wes Goodwin in evaluation. But again, to not be able to keep Stephylin Green in the mix, knowing the situation that Clemson's dealing with, the fact that Vic Burley, look, I said earlier, I think Vic Burley was in the doghouse with Dabo Swinney already, and I mean that. Like, when Swinney was asked about, I think it was one of the first practices of camp, Swinney was asked about Burley, and his response was kind of like what his response has been in the past, maybe a little bit about Cole Turner. Just sort of, yeah, you know, can you kind of see it in his eyes more than in his words that there was a frustration with Vic Burley. And Burley, I just look back when I pulled up that 2023 recruiting class, according to 247, Vic Burley was the only five-star in that class, according to 247. He was a 98 overall. He was the 32nd best player in the country. And I'm not telling you that recruiting rankings have to be the end-all, be-all. But if Peter Woods is underperformed, Vic Burley has immensely underperformed. And I don't know what the catalyst is. Like I said the other day when we were talking about it, this was before the arrest. You know, Vic Burley was a guy who I think you have to wonder, and I don't know how much he's making, but we do participate in a football era where maybe you wonder, you know, did he make some coin and get a little fat and happy, get a little lazy? Listen, let me explain something about the 17, 18-year-old mind real quick. My son thinks he doesn't have to work if he's got $300 in his pocket. If he has money, he doesn't feel like he's got to do anything. Now, I don't know how much Vic Burley makes or, you know, how much coin he's putting into his pocket every week being a football player at Clemson. But I would imagine that it's pretty easy for a guy to come in, let's say, as a 5-star out of high school, he ended up getting $150,000. Is that unreasonable? Like, it doesn't feel like an unreasonable number, given the fact that there are quarterbacks making millions. Even if it's $75,000, what expenses do you have? That's the other thing. Like, you guys, let's say you're making $75,000 right now at your job. Well, you got the expense of your mortgage. You've got the expense of your insurance. You've got the expense of your food. You've got the expense of your clothing. You've got the expense of your car. You've got the expense of whatever maintenance that you're doing on your yard and your home and blah, blah, blah. He doesn't have it. These guys don't have that. They live in apartments. They can eat at the Clemson facility. They don't have to buy too many clothes. Most of the stuff they got is gear they've been handed by Clemson. They're not paying for their college education. They're not paying for lawn maintenance. The one place that they might be paying something is for the vehicle they're driving, assuming that they've gone out and bought a vehicle that costs some coin. But even if you went and got a car that's worth, and I'm going to put it on the low end for these college athletes, $75,000, which, dude, I don't know where you guys live or wherever you are in the Midlands, but a $75,000 car is not chump change. That probably is running you $1,000 a month, something like that. But these guys, if they're smart, they're probably leasing those vehicles or not paying for them outright. Now, you might say, Swanee, a lease is a terrible idea. Listen, Dave Ramsey would say that. For a college kid that's probably not putting a ton of miles on a car and has a bunch of money from NIL to lower the payment that they're making, that might not be the worst idea for them. Might not be the worst idea for them. I'm not saying it's a great idea for you. I don't know. But it feels like Vic Burley either A, was misevaluated, which is a possibility, or B, just got lazy. Champ Thompson might fall in that same department. Tom Allen earlier this fall pointed specifically at Burley and Champ Thompson, saying that those two guys need to take the next step. Knowing that this was a critical position group for Clemson, I think most people heard those names. Most people thought about how well thought of they were coming into Clemson. And I think most people began to believe that the worm was going to turn up front. Instead, we've basically heard little to nothing, it feels like, about Champ Thompson. And more importantly, now, the only thing we've heard about Vic Burley is that, okay, one, he's banged up and standing on the sidelines. Dabo didn't sound happy about it. And two, now, flip the coin to, he's been arrested. Massive, massive disappointment. A massive miss at this point. And look, maybe there's time. And Clemson's got to deal with the fact that Heaven Brown Shuler maybe could have been a guy that would have had some impact at this point. But Heaven Brown Shuler obviously is dealing with the cancer situation that he's been dealt with, or that he's been handed, right? I mean, he's battling cancer. So who steps up? Who becomes an issue up front for Clemson defensively in the middle? Maybe we should not be surprised that Dietrich Pennington got moved over to the defensive side of the ball. And look, he's still splitting reps or whatever, but maybe that should have been the early indicator, as Dabo Swinney would say, Gene Stallings would have said to him, "Now you run your antenna up on this." So maybe that should have run our antenna up. If I hear you got this job, before I say you got this job, you ain't got this job. That's one of the best Dabo Swinney moments. And I know South Carolina fans don't like Dabo Swinney. Hopefully you guys have respect for Gene Stallings. Dude, when Dabo Swinney told that Gene Stallings story so many years ago, that's still one of the greats. And yeah, it's disappointing. It's disappointing for Clemson, because in order to win in Baton Rouge with a fan base that's going to be full throat off the heels of College Game Day, with all of the excitement around Lane Kiffin, and you know, to go in there and win, you got to have some dudes. You got to have some dogs. And maybe Vic Burley's not a dude or a dog when it comes down to making plays and being a game changer. And maybe that's apparent. That might even be the reason. And I saw people commenting on this. Some people were saying, man, Vic Burley must not be very good considering it's an indefinite suspension. People are like, if this guy was great, and look, I think Sweeney's got more standards than 99.9% of the coaches in college football. More on that in a minute. But if Vic Burley or somebody that Dabo Swinney thought they needed in that opening game, suspended indefinitely, probably is not the terminology you would have gotten. But being in a yellow jersey early in fall camp, he did play in 13 games a season ago, had one start, just 175 snaps, finished with 15 tackles and half tackle for loss. This will certainly create a question for Clemson in the opener, but more importantly, creates a huge question about Vic Burley. 803-450-0086, text line, phone line, if you want to chime in on that. And hey, don't forget, stick around. We got William Quackenbush coming up in hour number two. And if you like our webpage, we've changed some things up just a little bit to make it look a little cleaner, a little smoother. I hope you love that as well.
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0: Clemson sports talk, Lawton Swan. Oh, game week. I don't know. I feel like I'm going to be a little bit excited all week. Not Clemson game week, but game week in general. TCU and North Carolina kicking things off. We have no more Saturdays this year without college football. Put that in the books. 803-450-0086. That is the text line and the phone line. So as you know, we've been doing our pigskin prognostication series, and quite frankly, I've actually enjoyed it more than what we've done in the past. You know, I just think sometimes to be able to look at some of the other teams in the country, to give some insight into what we think those teams will look like, and then more than anything this year with the app that I use, the ability to go back and just see where I stunk it up, and where I was good, I'm interested in. Because I've felt a little heavy on the low end of things. Like I've felt that I've got, and maybe I should put this into a spreadsheet and look at it, but I felt like I've got a lot more like 4-8 teams and 3-9 teams and 8-4 and 9-3 than I do kind of mid-tier 6-6 kind of squads. I feel like I'm either going like, I like your team a lot, or I don't like your team very much. I'm not all that settled on, oh yeah, you know what? I kind of see your squad as one that's in the middle. But one team that might finish very well in the middle of the Southeastern Conference this year is the Tennessee Volunteers. You know, Josh Heupel, and as we've gone through these, we've run into several teams along the way that the coach has had this moment of, you know, where there was some excitement about his program and where he was going to take it. And maybe more than anything, I'm noticing a lot of those guys are kind of starting to be kind of like, well, they better get it together this year. And Josh Heupel kind of has that feeling to me. And as you can imagine, it's not going to be an easy schedule for them this year. Here's what we've got going on. Five-star freshman Faison Brandon, assuming that he wins the quarterback job, based off of the way the buzz is, gives them maybe not an elite talent in year one, but a guy, if he stays in the system by year three, could be one of the better quarterbacks in college football. The Vols also have a 1,000-yard running back returning, plus an experienced offensive line, which is a big deal. Reports recently, though, talking about Faison, are that he has gained a ton of momentum towards the potential top line of the quarterbacking competition. And again, if you think about what was the McIntyre kid's name? George McIntyre. Who, if I remember correctly, Clemson was in the mix for McIntyre at one point. He's been in the program for a year, but I mean, he was a really talented player. And if a true freshman could come in and take that starting job, that says a lot. But at running back, Deshaun Bishop returns 1,076 yards, 16 touchdowns a year ago on 182 carries. That's nearly 6 yards a clip right now. And so how he can help the quarterback, and I'm just going to leave it at quarterback because who knows really who it ends up being. I haven't seen if they've put out a notification of who they're planning to start in their opener against Furman, but having a solid running back and a good offensive line certainly helps either guy at quarterback. And the offensive line might be their biggest strength. You might remember David Sanders Jr., a kid that Clemson recruited out of high school. He's a guy that people are still kind of waiting to see if he can break through. But if he does, I mean, he's got an NFL prototypical frame. But does he have the heart and the production necessary? They got Mike Matthews at wide receiver. Clemson fans, you'll remember recruiting him as well. I mean, there's a lot of guys. I remember when Philip Fulmer was the head coach at Tennessee, they were constantly kind of beating Clemson out for some players. And here we are, going through a list of players on the offensive side of the ball. And that theme is they've beaten out Clemson for these guys. Now, defensively, they got Jim Knowles. Knowles used to be the defensive coordinator, you might remember, at Ohio State and went to Penn State. Knowles' defenses are aggressive. They give you different looks and pressures. Linebackers are threatening in the gap. And they've got a veteran team. Arian Carter's back. Remember him from the flight situation where he has to sit out a couple of games for that $473 flight that his agent paid for? Doesn't make any sense. Anyway, here's how I see the season shaking out for them. And I think one of the things that you'll recognize is that based off of who Tennessee plays, their record is sort of relative to that. I'll explain what I mean in a minute. They'll open the season with a victory over Furman coming up next Saturday. Then they play against Georgia Tech in Atlanta. And I think they will win that game. They'll beat Kennesaw State the following week and move to 3-0, heading into their matchup at home against Texas. I think the Longhorns will win that game. And Tennessee bounces back the following week when they host Auburn before going on the road and picking up a victory at Arkansas. They return home. They will host the Alabama Crimson Tide, but the Cigars inside Neyland Stadium will belong to the Alabama fans. After that, Tennessee comes to Columbia. They will beat South Carolina before entering their bye week. They'll beat Kentucky the week after that, but they'll go on the road to College Station in week 10 and lose to the Aggies. Then they will lose at home to LSU, and they will go on the road and beat Vanderbilt. I've got Tennessee at 8-4. I think there's no chance they're better than 9-3. And the only game that I might be willing to swap based off of what I just selected is perhaps they beat LSU. That game's in Knoxville. Other than that, 8-4's, I think, probably about right. 9-3 is top of the mark, and maybe there's a slip up somewhere else along the way. Could it be South Carolina? Could it be at Vandy? Who knows? But I've got Tennessee finishing right in the middle of the SEC at 8-4 and 5-4 in league play. Stick around when we come back. Oklahoma State's on the docket. I don't think it's going to be pretty.
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0: The show that shakes the Southland, Clemson Sports Talk Lock the Swan with you on a Monday afternoon. And boy, last Monday without college football. I cannot wait. Of course, I also cannot wait to check out everything they've got in store at Alumni Hall right there downtown Clemson. As you're making your way to Death Valley over the next several weeks, stop in at Alumni Hall. You can also order online at alumnihall.com, but stop in there. Let them know Swanee sent you. Check out their incredible hat wall and all of the latest and greatest Clemson gear, including those Nike Vomero 18s that everybody's trying to get their grubby little hands on. It's Alumni Hall, where Tiger fans shop. All right, Oklahoma State's on the docket. The end of the Mike Gundy era. It was a long one. It was a successful one. And it ended in just a crash and burn, man. It was rough for Oklahoma State a year ago. 1-11 after 21 seasons, Gundy was fired. Three games into the 2025 season, after just a remarkable collapse where he went 4-20 over the last two seasons. Eric Morris takes over. He was at North Texas. North Texas went 12-2 last season. And this guy's got a great resume when it comes down to quarterbacks that he has worked with. Patrick Mahomes, Baker Mayfield, Cam Ward, John Mateer, Drew Messmaker. I mean, he has had some dudes at the quarterback spot. And he's come in, and the attempt is to modernize Oklahoma State immediately. And he didn't nibble around the edges, folks. All in, 62 transfers. OSU's class ranked 7th nationally, according to The Athletic. Basically, this is like when the Carolina Panthers and the Jacksonville Jaguars came into the NFL. This is like an expansion roster. He's just loading it up with people from all across the country. So Morris has changed the dynamic, which makes it very difficult to put together what you think about them. But because we knew so little and still know so little, I have very little faith in them at this point. Caleb Hawkins, their running back, could be a star, though. He's a transfer from North Texas and now playing on a bigger stage. He's on the Maxwell Award watch list. So keep in mind that, you know, yes, he could have a great year and explode on the scene, or you could find out that a guy that was playing at North Texas can't cut the mustard at the biggest level. There's also Trey Page III, who transferred in from Tarleton State. Again, playing at a smaller program. Schematically, the offense looks like it's going to be better. There's tempo, the RPO stuff, quarterback-friendly system, if you will. But the question now becomes, can a lot of these guys that transferred play the game at this level? Now, they brought some receivers. Wyatt Young, a North Texas transfer, is one of three incoming players to that program from North Texas. And add to that what we saw at Indiana with Kirk Cignetti bringing guys over from JMU. Maybe this is a way that programs who need to climb quickly can do it, because maybe there are some really great players that the coaches and the staff at smaller programs might know a little bit about. And so they're able to come in and impact them. Up front, they've got a little bit of encouraging news. Two players who weren't fully available in the spring have been back. Offensive tackle Ashton Lipo and defensive end Malik Charles. Charles suffered a scary neck injury. That was against, I think it was the Kansas game last season, but he was back on the field at the beginning of August. 6'3", 284 pounder. Gives them a guy that can work maybe not only on the outside edge, but also on the interior, if necessary, on passing downs. And then Lipo, man, he's 6'7", 320. You talk about your typical tackle. Started for Michigan State. And he's working his way back as well. So the defense is a problem for sure. That's been the case at Oklahoma State for a while. We'll see how they revamp there. here's how I have their season playing out. And even looking at it again with, you know, taking in all the information about this team, I didn't feel compelled to make a change to what I think about them. I'll let them prove me wrong on the field. At Tulsa, they will win that matchup. They'll start 1-0, but then Oregon comes to Stillwater, and it's not going to be pretty. Oregon's arguably the best team in the country, one of the best teams for sure. They'll beat Murray State the following week, but then I have them going on the road and losing to West Virginia. This is clearly a toss-up. This is a game that could go either way. I make no bones about that. I just picked West Virginia because they were the home team. If Oklahoma State wins that game, I'm not stunned. Then they have a bye week. I think UCF beats them in Stillwater. I think they get beat by Houston. I think Colorado comes to Stillwater and beats them. I think they go on the road to Iowa State and Kansas State and lose. They will get hammered by Texas Tech. They will lose to Arizona State, and they will lose to Kansas. I don't think it's a great year one for Morris. I would make an argument, again, that there are a couple of games that I could be wrong on, but I got them 2-10 and 0-9. And if I'm going to give them a game or two here or there, it would be West Virginia. That would make them 3-9. But who else do they beat? Maybe Colorado, maybe Houston. They're not going to get to 6 wins. I don't think they get to 3. So that's the way I've got them shaken out. The Oklahoma State Cowboys, 2-10 and 0-9 in league play in the Big 12. Am I too harsh? Did I miss the boat on that? I think I'm about perfect. So again, here in hour number one, we've looked at a couple of teams. Tennessee, I got them 8-4. 5-4. That places them right in the middle of the Southeastern Conference. And I got Oklahoma State, my basement dweller, out of the Big 12. We'll turn our attention to the Atlantic Coast Conference and the Pitt Panthers. Where do I think Pat Narduzzi and the boys finish? We'll tell you next.
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Final segment of hour number one, Clemson Sports Talk on Monday. William Quackenbush coming up around the bend. College football also around the bend. And speaking of around the bend in my backyard, the folks over at Mosquito Joe of Lake Murray, they stop by. They make sure that my backyard is a buzz-free property. We love it. We've got the gazebo back there. We've got the fire pit in the backyard. We back up to a bunch of wood, so I'll see the technician out there spraying kind of behind the fence to make sure that we get a little extra level of protection from those mosquitoes and other bugs that bite. Outside is fun again. Give them a call today, Mosquito Joe of Lake Murray. 803-253-1654. All right, last team of the day, the Pitt Panthers here on the program, and Pat Narduzzi. Here's what I'll say about Pitt. I think they have the chance in the Atlantic Coast Conference. I think they probably have the chance to be the biggest disruptor in the league. Meaning, they've got enough talent and I think a favorable enough of a schedule to position themselves to compete and to be in the conversation. Maybe to make it to the ACC championship game. I think the top end for them is probably 9-3. I think the bottom end might be 7-5. If they're 6-6 or worse, then I would say that Pat Narduzzi did not do a very good job for Pitt this season. Potentially sneakily good. I mean, sophomore quarterback Mason Heinchel, if he makes a jump this season, now they were picked 9th in the ACC preseason poll. I've got them in the upper half once we kind of go through it. I've got them in the upper half. I think they're an undervalued team by a lot of the media. But I like the coaching staff. I like the quarterback. And you look at his numbers. It took some time for him to kind of stabilize himself a year ago, but he threw for 2,554 yards, 16 touchdowns. They were 6-3 in the games he played. So if he steps forward and is a better quarterback than he was a year ago, if he can go from 16 to 20, or dare I say 25 touchdowns passing, kind of changes how you might feel about him, right? Now, the offensive line, Pitt, for years and years and years, you go back to like Johnny Majors. I guess this happened to be like the Johnny Majors episode, right? Majors at Tennessee, Majors at Pitt. But even those teams with Tony Dorsett and you know, who else was? Dan Marino and some of those other guys. Like, you know, the offensive line there has always been really, really good. And Ryan Bear, 6'7". 330-pound veteran tackles, got 35 starts under his belt, honorable mention all ACC last year, the Outland Trophy watch list, Senior Bowl, top 300 type player. Should help anchor an offensive line that'll give the protection necessary. They got Desmond Reed in the backfield. You've seen what he can do in the past. He's a skill position player that can absolutely take the top off both with the ball in his hands on a handoff and or catching the ball out of the backfield. The biggest thing they're probably waiting for, though, is who steps up and becomes like the top playmaker in that wide receiver group. So we'll see how that story will probably determine whether they press for 10 wins or whether or not they're hopeful to get 8. Defensively, Braylon Lovelace, he led Pitt a year ago with 80 tackles, 5.5 tackles for loss, 2 interceptions, 4 pass breakups, and a partridge in a pear tree. He also had one of the craziest plays a year ago. You might remember this, a 100-yard pick 6 at Georgia Tech, the longest interception return for a touchdown by a Pitt Panther since 1908, or as they said back in the day, alt-8. The front 7 on the defensive side of the ball looks really, really good. And if those guys are good, then the secondary should potentially be
more consistent. They had a kid named Sean Lee Jr. a year ago that did have a strong freshman campaign. And with a better defensive line and linebackers in front, maybe that opens up more opportunities for the secondary because quarterbacks are going to have to get the ball out a little bit quicker. You got to cover a little bit less. And they've had a lot of positive news out of camp. Pat Narduzzi said after their first major scrimmage of fall that the team was ahead of where they expected. They ran like 120 live plays, or live snaps, I should say, I guess. But they got a veteran roster and a quarterback with experience. And the coach says they're ahead of schedule. I like them. All right, they'll beat Miami of Ohio in the opener. They'll beat UCF in the second game of the season. And they will beat Syracuse in game three before topping Bucknell. And they'll be 4-0. They play all four of their opening games at home before going on the road to Blacksburg. This matchup will be huge. I think Pitt could certainly win it, but I took Virginia Tech here. I think the environment there in Blacksburg is going to be so much better than it has been with James Franklin there. So I took Virginia Tech to kind of win that one, a little bit of an upset, but they bounce back, Pitt will, and they will defeat North Carolina the following week. They will win at Boston College. Then they go to Miami. They'll lose to the Hurricanes, but they will bounce back from that with a victory over Georgia Tech, and they'll go into their bye week. It's a long stretch to get to their bye week. November the 7th, I think, is their bye week. November the 6th, excuse me. But then they'll come back off of their bye week. They'll beat Florida State. They will go to Louisville the following week and lose, and then they will win at Cal. That at Cal game is a toss-up. I also think that that Virginia Tech game could go the other way. But I've got them in the upper half of the ACC at 9-3 and 6-3. That's my look at Pitt. Flip side, William Qualkenbush joins the program.

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0: Oh man, my goodness, dude. What a weekend it was. I can't remember if it was me and you. I can't remember who was on the program, but I said this to somebody recently after Dabo Swinney had made some comments about Vic Beaurley, that it just seemed like Swinney had kind of reached his wits' end with him. Now you add to that this arrest over the weekend, and I got to imagine a guy that it already felt like was close to the doghouse has essentially probably just established a permanent residence there.
1: It's interesting that you bring this up, because on Friday, somebody asked me about Vic Beaurley on our show, and I said he's the guy, and I went home after, and I felt bad. I said, he's the guy you process. That's what people talk about when they talk about processing kids. Like, he's 3 years in the bank. What impact has he made? The impact he's made is the defensive tackles are worse because he shows up hurt or out of shape or both every time camp starts. That's Vic Beaurley's legacy at Clemson. Now his legacy is asleep at the wheel at 2:15 in the morning, smelling of marijuana with a gun and a vape in his car. Like, what are we doing? And I said this even before we knew the details, that it seemed like he swung and missed on an 0-2 count. I mean, you already are in the doghouse, as you said, sort of perpetually so. And look, I think it feels like Dabo's been pretty frustrated with Jay Haynes and his lack of availability. So it's not like Vic Beaurley's by himself. But Beaurley was a 5-star by 24/7. Like, he was a 4-star by everybody. This was supposed to be a part of the solution here. And increasingly, the defensive tackle room has been part of the problem. I would date that back to last year, where Peter Woods and Devontae Capehart were considered part of the problem because they didn't make enough plays. Now, with that being said, I mean, look, if pros can play, I'll take Peter Woods and Devontae Capehart, you know, in 2 weeks in Baton Rouge. I'll do that. That's what we're doing now. But Vic Beaurley's not part of the solution here, Swanee. He's not, and he never was. If you were putting your faith in Vic Beaurley being a starting caliber defensive tackle or a rotational piece at defensive tackle, then you were doing it wrong, because there was no evidence that Vic Beaurley was going to be healthy enough or dedicated enough to actually ascend to help be a part of the solution here. And my thing is, look, I don't know if he's going to come back to the program or not. Again, it doesn't look good. He checked a lot of arrest boxes in that police report that we got access to earlier today. But the bottom line is this. You can be, a blankety blank off the field, but if you're really good on the field, you get some grace. You can be a blankety blank on the field. You can have people cursing at you on the field, but if you're a really super person and you're a great student and all that stuff, like, you get some benefit of the doubt. If you're not reliable on or off the field, I don't know where you're supposed to get benefit of the doubt from. But to me, that's the Vic Beaurley story as it stands right now, and we get to see how long indefinitely is when Dabo and the program get him. I'll tell you this. If I'm understanding the student-athlete handbook right, he's got to miss one game. Because I think when you get an arrest like this, I think there's an automatic, you lose 10% of your season or something like that. And so that's neither here nor there. Then the program discipline comes in. And so I would imagine that we're not seeing Vic Beaurley for a while, if at all, this season.
0: Well, I think the other thing, too, that you have to ask, and I brought this up in the first segment. My son, okay, is not a 5-star, 4-star recruit. He's not destined in his first year of college next year to be handed, you know, $75,000, $150,000, maybe more, right? Whatever Vic Beaurley commanded, I don't really know. I've heard what he was offered by some other schools to potentially leave Clemson, which will blow some people's minds. But I guess my thing is, my son thinks he doesn't have to really do much when he's got $300. Can you imagine how difficult it probably is for some of these guys once they do get money? And I don't know if Vic Beaurley is just a byproduct of the fact that years and years you've had players that were highly thought about a high school and didn't pan out. But, man, I looked and I retweeted Tiger Commenter last night, a post he had put out when he talked about how Nick Easton was cooking with his recruiting. And legitimately, unless Amari Adams, like, emerges as a beast this year, really every

0: anybody that was in that group he was talking about either underperformed, transferred, or is now Vic Burley?
1: Think about it this way, okay? Think about this. The guys you're most excited about at defensive tackle are Amari Adams, who's, you know, it's an in-state kid, though. You know, it was a national profile, but an in-state kid. You were excited about Courtney Kelly, who's a D2 transfer before he got hurt. You're excited about a JUCO transfer in Berberia and a guy who was buried on the depth chart at Oklahoma. That is not exactly a who's who. What you just did, Swanee, is you just made the case for the portal. In fact, you made the case over the portal for the portal over high school prospects in certain cases. If you're telling me that Courtney Kelly is going to come in from West Georgia and fight his tail off, or I can go get a top 100 player with more years to develop, but also maybe a little bit of an entitlement complex that I'm going to have to pay more for up front, give me the fighter. Give me the guy with stuff to prove. How many times have we read and seen and heard this offseason about the fire in the belly, even last offseason, about the fire in the belly of, you know, newcomers from the portal? They come in, they haven't had access to the facility. They haven't been fawned over. They haven't had access to the finances. And so when they get it, they don't lose their hunger because they know what it's like not to have it. Some of these guys, and it's not everybody, but some of these guys don't know what it's like not to have. And so that's where you get entitlement. That's where you have to be a self-starter. That's where you take stuff for granted. I applaud Dabo Swinney for trying to build the old-fashioned way through high school recruiting and all this stuff. The fact of the matter is that if you're paying people enough that are not self-starters, if you misevaluate the culture fit, you'd be better off going exclusively portal and getting guys from lower levels who have an axe to grind and a chip on their shoulder and they're willing to put in extra work. That's exactly 100% what you're talking about here with regards to Vic Burley. Because Vic Burley, even more so than Amari Adams, Vic Burley is the best recruited clay in the defensive tackle room. Has never been a factor for a day at Clemson. Not a day. Depth piece? You're not, listen, you're not being recruited at that level to be a depth piece. You're not being paid to be a depth piece. I'm not giving you any value for being a depth piece. This is a defensive tackle room where the top three guys were gone. It was a complete blank slate. You had the world in front of you. You were paid handsomely not to take other offers but to come back by Clemson. And what did you do with it? You were hurt. You were out of shape. It's the same daggone stuff. And I say this with Clemson. I say this with everybody. We have got to stop feeling like we have to invest in people who do not pay off. It is easier now to justify cutting bait with guys who are bad investments. I know that they want to be the student thing, and I know we want to do that and all that stuff, but they're being paid too much money, Swanee, and it's not Clemson's money. It's like corporate money and donor money. It's not Dabo's money to spend necessarily. So, yeah, it was too much money for a guy who has proven nothing and doesn't want to work as hard as some guys who have half the talent he does.
0: Man, what a tough story, and certainly one that impacts Clemson and LSU, much like the other story that you knew we were going to hit today. Daquan Wright, man, returning from the NFL ranks with the Cleveland Browns to potentially play with LSU. Like, the way it's written, you know, if he clears waivers, there's a plan in place to return to LSU. That's a sentence that I never thought would be typed in the history of the world. But, Qualk, here we are.
1: Swanee's amazing. I thought arguing with Ole Miss fans was the worst thing you could do because all they do is just make up something. They just make up things or they call you names or they don't actually engage your argument. This LSU thing is bonkers. Do you know what? There are LSU fans in my timeline right now that are trying to justify this because they weren't first. Now, first of all, they were first to do this. There are a couple of guys who got camp invites, but nobody that signed a contract that came back to play for college, okay?
0: Right.
1: This is the first one, which is why we're all talking about it. They want to be like, oh, they don't understand why we're talking about it, like we're all just making something out of nothing. No, first of all, absolutely not. Second of all, if it was totally fine and dandy and you knew that, who cares if you were first? You should be proud of being first. You shouldn't be trying to hide behind somebody. Well, they did it first. That shouldn't be it. Now, I can give you like a 5-point, and I did. We talked about this for an hour today, and I went through why this is bad. The reality is it's bad because we know it's bad. It's self-evidently bad. I don't need a 50,000-word essay trying to convince people this is bad. Everyone knows this is bad. Here's the problem. Clemson, let's use Clemson for example. Clemson has been accused in the past, and probably rightfully so, of trying to build a fence around the law. When I talk about like Old Testament versus New Testament, when I'm teaching Sunday school, Swanee, the Pharisees in the Bible, they built a fence around the law so that people wouldn't even get close to the law. It was built with a good intention, but they ended up requiring people to do way more than the law actually required. That feels like what Clemson has done in our current moment. And so don't get it twisted. I think Clemson has erred in putting fences around the law. The law is stringent enough. But this is way to the other side of that. The point, though, is Clemson can't just lose games indefinitely because they're not willing to play in anybody's sandbox, okay? At some point, you kind of have to say, okay, is this a thing we should be doing? Ryan Day had a comment today where he basically said, is this good? No, this is terrible. But if people are going to do this, then we have an obligation to check it out. We have an obligation to look at it and see if we can do it. Brad Brownell said the same thing about bringing in, you know, mid-20s Europeans, which, by the way, that was overcooked too. But he's talking about, he's like, look, we gotta get old. We have to look at every single way that we can to build an effective roster and to build a competitive team, because our logic is to win, our goal is to win. If Lane Kiffin is going to do this, their first opponent is Clemson. And if you don't do this, if you don't bring a pro in, you are at a disadvantage, particularly given that Lane Kiffin, this is the thing that boggles my mind, Swanee. Lane Kiffin already has a potential All-American at tight end. He didn't even need a tight end. They didn't have a position need. They didn't have a rash of injuries. No one was saying, boy, I don't know what else he's going to do at tight end, and joking about how long he might want to raid a training camp. Nobody was saying that. There's no reason to do this. He literally did this out of luxury. He's got 4 stars and all conference players in his tight end room, and he did it anyway. So Clemson has a legitimate need of defensive tackle. We know they have issues with depth at linebacker, maybe an older offensive lineman, whatever. You get quarterback, and they're not going to go address those, but you've got Lane Kiffin willing to do this. It's hard to see you winning that game just with the mindsets of the two pros.
0: Yeah, look, I think the other thing, too, is we, like I said earlier, I'd like to believe coaches, right, would do the right thing, that we could get the majority of coaches behind the belief that once you've crossed over this line to the professional ranks, there is no return. You just can't right. do it. But the problem is inherently is that everybody's not Dabo Swinney and Dan Lanning. And the concern is if I don't take him, and this is exactly what I said, if I don't take him, if you're Lane Kiffin, you're afraid Steve Sarkisian will. At some point, I can't understand why these guys can't just recognize what they've done to the game that they love and count on. Because, quote, whether they believe it or not, fans are really getting disappointed with the sport. And that's not something I ever thought I'd have to address around college athletics or even more so college football.
1: Yeah, I mean, bottom line here, a couple things on this. First of all, Rhett Lashley did say that the courts are ruining college football, to which I say, you know, I see his point there, but, like, just because a court says something's allowed doesn't mean it's good for me. And so, you know, we can hide behind the courts if we want to. The reality is coaches are making these decisions in individual cases. No court made Lane Kiffin do this. They just told him he had the right to do it and that he could decide. Lane Kiffin decided that it was better for him to add 0.001 wins or whatever to his tight end room than it was to protect the integrity of the game of college football. And listen, his job is to win games at LSU, but somebody has to look out for the good of the game generally. And the fact is that it's nobody's job, so nobody's doing it. The second thing is, and listen, I'm 100% with you on what you said about the state of play generally, the state of the game generally. Listen, these coaches, that I don't think coaches really want this. I truly don't. I don't think coaches really want this at all. I think coaches convince themselves that they must. It's just like anything. You know, when the big boys with the big budgets, like LSU's got the most expensive roster in the country. We're talking between $40 and $45 million, depending on who you talk to. This is not. A need. This is also not an organization that's particularly shy about spending money that's just got money left over. I mean, he had to find some money under the couch cushions to pay this guy. This is not like Rich Rodriguez winning at Tulane with up tempo, or like, you know, mobile quarterbacks coming in and doing, you know, like these the programs that don't have a chance unless they do something edgy and crazy. This is literally the Habs that are doing the most crazy things. And so that, I don't love that. I don't love that you've got a program in LSU that's willing to subsidize rogue behavior like this and say, you know what, we got to win, so we'll just do that. When having the most expensive roster in the sport is not enough, you go to the NFL because you can. I just don't think that's good for the game. I really, really don't. If you listen, Shane Beamer added a fifth year last week, and I didn't hear any outcry over that because people are like, you know what, he's trying to win a bowl somehow. And you sort of appreciate the grind when it's a have-not or like a team that's trying to avoid, like the big staff is trying to avoid getting fired or whatever. This is literally a luxury program at a luxury position, like tight end, that already has an all-conference player at the position doing this. And that's what just absolutely, I cannot get my mind around that.
0: So ultimately, if, you know, commissioners in these conferences, you know, Greg Sankey, if they come out and say, you can't play this guy, how does that work? Like, can that type of sanction exist, or would we just go to court and we'd get a temporary, or, you know, an order, whatever, a stay or whatever, and then he'd play anyway? I mean, how does that work?
1: Honestly, I'm not sure they could. I think they probably are just like, stop, don't, please quit, because the kid would just sue. The kid would just sue. I mean, like, maybe, I'll go to court and they'll just go, hey, you know, I'll go find a judge and get me to play. I mean, it's not the way this is right now. It's not even worth your time to make a rule like that.
0: Yeah.
1: Because you're going to piss off a member of your conference and it's going to get overturned in court. So you're going to end up losing anyway. I mean, Greg Sankey's already come out and said this is a bad idea. That's literally like the best he can do. I feel bad for Sankey.
0: It's like, I don't know if you ever watched Naked Gun, man, because that movie's a little bit old for you, but there's a moment where like a fireworks stand is blowing up near a nuclear plant and it's all going on and the guys out there in front going, nothing to see here. Nothing to see here. Yeah, that's what I feel like we're dealing with, man. Hey, Qual, always appreciate you, buddy. Have a great week. Again, that's William Quackenbush on Twitter at Qual Talk 105.5 The Roar in the Upstate. Qual, have a great week, my man.
1: Thanks, buddy. Always good to be with you.
0: There you go. That's William Quackenbush hanging out with us here on a Monday afternoon, 803-450-0086. Yeah, it's just disappointing. The whole Vic Beasley situation. I'm not going to lie. About four times during that interview, I almost said Vic Beasley. And so now I have to wonder if earlier in the show I said Vic Beasley at any point. I'm stressing out a little bit about it. But I'm sure it's not the last we will talk about that scenario and what's going on there. I think the bigger question is, what does his career look like at Clemson, or does it even exist at Clemson moving forward? I think that's a legitimate question to ask. 803-450-0086. Quick break. We'll come back with more here on
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Dalton Swan back with you. Clemson Sports Talk on Monday. Thanks to William Quackenbush for being a part of the program. All right. Dequan Wright might not be a name that you know, or even a name that you've had to prepare for if you're Clemson heading into this matchup against LSU. And look, over on our website over the weekend, we kind of did a preview and a breakdown of some of the things that have been going on with the Bayou Bengals. I mean, we've talked about Sam Leavitt. We've obviously talked about Lane Kiffin and, you know, Charlie Weiss Jr. and that offense and some of the keys to their success. But we didn't mention Dequan Wright at all. Like, in nothing that we put together did we mention his name. And there's a reason for that. It's because Dequan Wright played for the Cleveland Browns up until a couple of days ago, where now he's been waived. The tight end apparently has an agreement in place for the 2026 season to play for LSU. Todd Monken, the head coach of Cleveland, was asked about this, and he said something along the lines of, I wondered what Lane Kiffin was reaching out to me about. So yeah, Wright is believed to be the first player to have an agreement to return to play in college after signing with an NFL team as an undrafted free agent. He signed with the Philadelphia Eagles after going undrafted and then was claimed off waivers by the Browns on August the 11th. That has not worked out, and it appears that even though he played in two Cleveland preseason games, that he may very well be on the field against Clemson September the 5th in Baton Rouge. Wright has officially entered the transfer portal somehow from the professional ranks to return to college. And I will say it again. He played for Kiffin, by the way, at Ole Miss in 2024 and 2025. And I'll say it again. This might seem complicated, and fans and coaches at both levels might say, what in the world is going on? And I will say this. There's an old phrase that people would use. You know, if the adults in the room, right? You've heard it, the adults in the room. This is where the adults in the room, the head coaches at the collegiate level, need to look at these players and say, no, you're not playing here. But you know why Lane Kiffin and other coaches won't do that? Because they're fearful that if they say no, that Steve Sarkisian will say yes. And I'm not meaning just Steve in general, right? I'm just saying an opposing coach will say yes. But if collectively these guys would just say, this is ridiculous, this guy was in the NFL just the other day, we're not having him back to play college football, why wouldn't that make sense to the majority of individuals involved, if not everyone involved? And quite frankly, I will say it again about these players who are trying to do this. This just speaks to the selfishness in which these guys, the world they live in. And quite frankly, it's disappointing. And it's really disappointing. And I wouldn't even care if Clemson was playing LSU in the opener. This is just disappointing on all accounts. And if you're an LSU fan, you should be ashamed. If this happens at Clemson, you should be ashamed. Or Texas, you should be ashamed. Any school who has a coach that is allowing a player to return from the NFL should be ashamed, because you are taking away opportunities from college athletes and blocking the potential path to play collegiately from high school players by allowing guys who can't cut the mustard at the NFL to come back and play in college. It doesn't make any sense. And the coaches are the ones who could ultimately filter out a lot of this stuff that we've dealt with over the past few years in college football. You can point at the NCAA. You can point at the courts and the judges. But I will tell you, you should be pointing at your head coach. That's the fact. Let us know what you think if you're watching on TikTok. Even Todd Monken, when he was asked about it, I mean, he dropped the S-bomb on. He said, man, isn't this stuff crazy? I don't even know what to say. I wonder why Lane Kiffin reached out to me a week ago. Now I know. I didn't call him back. I guess I should have. Wright played again for Kiffin at Ole Miss. Wright graduated from high school in 2022. His college eligibility ended last season. He filed a lawsuit because he was not included in the NCAA's new rule that's less than 2 months old, where Division I athletes can receive 5 years of eligibility. And a 10th Circuit Court appeals granted the NCAA a stay on Friday morning in an order that reverses a federal judge's decision
that previously opened the door for all athletes who started college in the 2022-2023 academic year to play four consecutive seasons and return for a fifth year. But it does not wipe out the dozens of athletes who have successfully petitioned for restraining orders to play a fifth season in the state courts around the country, or in, I should say, state courts around the country. Guys, I really put a lot of this on the coaches, and maybe I'm foolish for feeling that way, but I do. Like, I feel like, I know you can't collude. I know that collusion is not right, and I don't think collusion is technically legal. I'm not sure about how that works, but I feel like coaches collectively, I mean, we've kind of got this rule that we're not going to play the players who aren't academically eligible, even though I haven't stumbled upon one of those in a long time, and I don't really know what that threshold has become. But that's not collusion. And coaches should be willing to just stand in front of their, I don't think it's a pulpit, is it? Whatever you want to call that, you know, their lectern, and say, we are not going to play players or welcome back players who have already played professionally, whether that's a regular season game or a preseason game. Once you cross over the, it's like crossing the border, man. Like, you can cross over into Mexico and you can go down into Tijuana, but when you try to come back, you have to get checked back into the United States, or the same for Canada, right? And I'm sure they've got there's security on both sides of things. But once you cross over to the NFL, man, you should not be allowed to return. You shouldn't be allowed to come back to college. You've jumped the shark at that point. 803-450-0086, text line, phone line. Quick break. We'll come back with more on a Monday afternoon.

0: Lawton Swan, the show that shakes the Southland, Clemson Sports Talk, downtown Clemson Alumni Hall, right there on the corner of campus on College Avenue. 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Plus, if you're in the store, check out those Nike Vomero 18s. And look, all you moms, a lot of new moms since last football season, right? Dude, go in there and check out that Clemson Viva La Fit infant Ella dress with that embroidered Clemson paw on it. You're going to love that and much more at Alumni Hall. Right there on the corner of campus on College Avenue in downtown Clemson. It's Alumni Hall, where Tiger fans shop. All right, a couple of other things here on the college football front as we do get a little bit closer to kickoff of the college football campaign. And, you know, I said it earlier, and I'm going to stand by this. The coaches, the adults in the room, they got to make the call. Dan Lanning criticized the idea of NFL players like Tampa Bay's Jack Pyborn, like Daquan Wright, like we just talked about, returning for extra years of college eligibility after declaring for the draft. Lanning argued that it would unfairly disrupt rosters built through the spring and summer. Quote, thank you, Dan Lanning. Quote, you're a professional now. Once you declare for the draft, so to let any of those players come back, fair or unfair to them, is unfair to the sport. And I think it's unfair to the players that are on current teams for those guys to be coming back. Hey, hey, Dan-O Lano, my man-o, Dan Lanning. Perfect. Absolutely perfect. South Carolina safety DQ Smith is one of the guys that's potentially seeking an opportunity to play. And again, I don't care if it's at Clemson or South Carolina. I don't care if it's at Tennessee or Texas. I don't care if it's at Penn State or Purdue. You should not be allowed to return to college football once you cross over that border. Game, set, match. It's that simple. 803-450-0086, text line, phone line. All right, this one kind of impacts Clemson. I don't think we mentioned this. But, you know, the Tigers in week 2 will face Georgia Southern. Do you know who the quarterback is for Georgia Southern? I can't remember if I told you or not. I may have glossed over it at some point, but it's Max Johnson. Yeah, that Max Johnson. Max Johnson, who has been at LSU, who has been at Texas A&M, who has been at North Carolina, who is in his, wait for it, in his 7th season of college football.
1: You know, a lot of people go to college for 7 years.
2: I know. They're called doctors.
0: Certainly brings a proven track record. Coach Clay Helton, who was formerly at Southern Cal, has done a really good job at Georgia Southern, the kicker down there. His family is a good friend of my family. My son, as a matter of fact, has been dating the kicker at Georgia Southern's sister for like 2.5, 3 years. I can't keep up. I hope nobody's listening. No, not you. Not you guys. I hope you're listening. I hope they're not listening. I hope their family's not tuning in. Oh, Swanee has no idea how long the two have been together, eh? I don't. Sorry. Seems like a long time. Much, much longer than I dated anybody in high school, I can assure you. Johnson has thrown for 6,355 yards and 49 touchdowns during his collegiate career since he arrived at LSU in 2020. Now, he had a devastating broken femur back in 2024 while at North Carolina, and it required 5 surgeries. But he's going to be the quarterback for the Eagles. They will open their season at home against Charleston Southern before that visit to Clemson on September the 12th. And so for that kid, you know, it's one of those things where I remember kind of the hype around Max Johnson coming into high school, or excuse me, coming into college, coming out of high school. I think a lot of people, based off of his pedigree, probably expected more from him. But, you know, it's one of those situations where it doesn't always pan out. He's got the frame, 6'5", 225. I mean, if you were, you know, drawing or not drawing, what do you call it, like chiseling out a mold of quarterback, he'd fit right in it. This is a guy that grew up in Athens, Georgia, been around the game his whole life. You know, as a senior, he threw for 2,143 yards and 30 touchdowns. His uncle is Mark Richt, the former Georgia head coach. And so it should be of no surprise that, you know, he's a pretty talented player. Now he's playing at a little bit of a lower level. His dad was Pro Bowl and Super Bowl quarterback Brad Johnson. And his brother is Jake Johnson, who I think might be at Auburn now, but I'm not sure. I think he was at A&M, maybe now at Auburn. Honestly, tough to keep up with some of these guys with the way the transfer portal is. But I believe, at last I remember, he was at Auburn. Did we talk about Auburn yet? We did. They were one of the first teams we did. I don't think I mentioned him there at any point. But yeah, so that's the current situation at Georgia Southern, and that's a beautiful little town. Statesboro, you know, if you couldn't go to Clemson and you wanted to go to a school where I think there's the feeling of a small town, you know, Statesboro, anytime I went down there to see my buddies back in the day, it was always a blast. Always a blast. 803-450-0086. That is the text line and the phone line, and as hard as it is for me to believe, look at the clock. Final segment coming up around the bend. Keep it locked right here on Fox Sports Radio 1400. 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
4: 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Always monitor traffic and weather conditions.
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What have you done for me lately? It's a fair question. Just don't lose sight of the bigger picture. Don't forget history. Lucky for us at Clemson, the answer to the questions, what have you done for me lately, and what have you done always, are the same. We win.

Final segment on a Monday afternoon, 803-450-0086, text line, phone line. So that audio for the break, that came from a video that Clemson put out 11 years ago, December 4th, 2014, almost 12 years ago. That was Grady Jarrett on the voiceover saying, "What have you done for me lately? It's a fair question." Sure, don't forget history. Lucky for us at Clemson, the answers to the questions, "What have you done for me lately?" and "What have you done always?" are the same. We win. And then the beat drops. Well, that beat drop, I had no idea where Clemson got it from. Quite frankly, I didn't care all that much because typically when a site as big as Clemson's posts something online, it almost becomes safe to assume that you're all good. You're in the clear. They wouldn't have posted it if it were copyrighted. We did that thing for years. Well, turns out Spotify, I guess, those of you that listen through through Spotify, identified it. Oddly, the weird thing is that like days after Spotify tagged it, Clemson Larry texted me about it. He's like, "Hey, I found this song." I didn't even know it was somebody's song. Well, like, I mean, obviously somebody put it together, but I didn't think it was anything significant. So we might be changing that little intro. I just got to find something that has the same pump. Over the weekend, I looked for something that I felt had the same kind of vibe. I mean, we're still going to roll with the Grady Jarrett intro, but then when it hits that beat, it's going to be a little bit different than what we currently have. So that's my story and I'm sticking to it. And that's honestly, that's the truth. For that many years, not a single thing's ever popped up about it on any social media channel. And most of the time in this day and age, what happens is if you've got somebody's material in it, it just kind of gets flagged with the material so that anybody listening to it knows where it comes from. And I kind of wish that Spotify would do the same thing. And it's always been weird here with this show because I'm at iHeart. And so when we would publish the show back in the day, iHeart obviously has the licenses to this music that plays, the bumper music and everything that plays. And I would publish my show online and I'd get like flagged for, "Oh, that was playing, you know, this song or that song." And I would tell these, you know, the different companies, YouTube or whoever, I'm like, "I work at iHeart. I have no control over the bumper music. iHeart obviously has paid the licensing fees and has the rights to that stuff." Like, you're talking to the wrong guy. You're messing with the wrong Marine, pal. So anyway, that will probably be changing. So don't be stunned in the next few weeks if we do get that ironed out and find the right beat that goes with it and is something that is royalty free or free for use or whatever. We'll figure something out. But for now, we're just going to run with it. And if our show's not listed on Spotify, I don't even know how many of you actually use Spotify to listen. 086 text line, phone line. And again, you can be a part of the program anytime, any place, anywhere. So we talked with this strange back to school Rodney Dangerfield style situation that's taking place there. And if you're just joining us, I'll give you the little tidbit nugget on it. That we talked about after we spoke a little bit briefly with William Quackenbush. But Dequan Wright was waived by the Browns and is set to join LSU. If he clears waivers, he will, I guess, play against Clemson. But let's stick with the Browns and stick with Clemson because Deshaun Watson got booed during his performance in Cleveland, and it was uncomfortable for sure. Deshaun Watson made some comments post-game, which he called the boos from the home crowd disrespectful and, quote, won't factor into his decision. Todd Monken, the head coach of the Browns, said, quote, talking of Deshaun, "He emptied his heart a little bit, and I don't think that says who he is. I see the competitor in him. I see the everyday work he puts in. And he wants to be back. He wants to get back to where he was as best as he can. And that's hard." And again, I think the moment just got to him after the game, and it can get all of us.
Watson was 5 of 12 for 35 yards during the preseason game, a 31-7 loss to the Buffalo Bills. Watson saying after the game, the whole world knows it has nothing to do with the performance. It's a little bit more personal than that. So I think it's a disrespectful thing. So yeah, I mean, I'm going to keep whatever I feel with me and my family internally on how I feel about that. And yeah, just move on. Last time I played on this field, I tore my Achilles. And the same fan base, they cheered when I got hurt. So what does that have to do with anything about performance? When a person gets hurt, especially for your own city, and they cheer. So Watson clearly frustrated by the situation. And, you know, in a lot of respects, obviously he didn't bring the injury upon himself, but he is the one who's placed himself in the line of fire for the fan base and fan bases across the country. That's a fact. All right, we'll be back tomorrow. Until then, as always, y'all take care now. And go Tigers!